0: Thank you for joining us today on this edition of Fellowship in the Word with Pastor Bill Gephardt. 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
1: There's no more difficult thing to be in that time in history in that part of the world than to be a leper. Lepers live an isolated existence, completely isolated from everybody. Every friend you ever had, family members, you don't go near anyone. You're usually put in a leper colony, and that's your life. Here he is, this great king, and man, you think he got humbled there, wouldn't you? I mean, that's an act of humility, what God did to him. And so the question comes down, you know, Proverbs says this. The book of Proverbs says, pride comes before the fall. And boy, he fell. I mean, this is a terrible thing on his part. For you and I, what does this mean? To me, I'd say at least one thing. Please, don't take all the credit for what you've accomplished. Do not do that. Do not do that. Where'd you get your IQ from? Oh, you just made it. You had strong wood. So you raised your IQ 100 points, right? Oh, no, that's not possible, is it? Where'd you get that from? See, what about your gene pool? What do you have to do with your gene pool, please? Tell me what you did. Oh, you didn't do anything, did you? You see how this works? It doesn't matter what we're talking about. What about your abilities? Your ability to make money, invest well. What about your personality? What about over the course of your life, your connections that helped you succeed in whatever you did? What about all the people that helped you? What about all that? Did you do that? Or did God do that? Who made you different than everyone else? Did you do that? Or did God do that? See, I mean, that's exactly what you see. We're all spiritual snowflakes, as I've said. You see, if you don't guard your own heart here, you and I are very susceptible to pride, especially when we succeed. You see, look what I did. You see, based on our pride. Look what I did. None of us do this on our own. James said every good gift comes from where? Hard work. Right? Comes down from the Father of lights. That's what God gives us. He gives us so many things. Was Uzziah a great king? Yes. Why? Because what God had given him. And as long as he walked with the Lord, he was fine. And then when he didn't, he became full of pride, and he's a leper. That's a bad way of dealing with it. I want you to go with me now to Philippians chapter 3 in the New Testament and verse 3. Philippians 3 and verse 3. Paul is now talking to the Philippian church. He's in prison. He loves the Philippians. They are, by and large, a pagan church who came to Christ. They're Gentiles. You see, they were idol worshipers. They were pagans. And here comes this Jewish apostle, and he leads them to Christ, and now he wants to write to them. And so he ends up saying this in verse 3. He said, for we, the Jews, are the true circumcision, who worship in the Spirit of God and the glory in Christ Jesus, and we put no confidence in the flesh. Now, what Paul is saying is this, in a sense. You have to understand, you're Gentiles, but I'm Jewish. You see, and you say, well, is there any advantage in being a Jew? Yeah. He said, I'm Jewish. I'm of the true circumcision. Now, what is the circumcision? Well, the circumcision is the sign that you belong to God that was given to Abraham. And so all Jewish males are circumcised on the eighth day. And that proves that they're set aside. I'll bet in the Philippian church there wasn't a person circumcised with the Gentiles, but it was for the Jews. So Paul said, I just want to let you know where I come from versus where you come from. He said, although I myself I might have confidence in my flesh. In other words, Paul said, you know what? If you want to have spiritual pride, I'm your guy. I have a lot to be proud of. Interesting. He said, if anyone else has a mind to put confidence in the flesh, I probably more. Whatever you've accomplished in the flesh, I in my flesh accomplished more than you've ever done. He said, I was circumcised on the eighth day. Just as I said, all Jews have to be. Then he says, of the nation Israel. Is that special? Well, how many nations does God call his own? In fact, what are the Jews called always? They are what kind of people? Chosen. I'm part of the chosen people. And guess who chose me? God. That's a pretty good choice. I was chosen by God. That's who I am. I'm from Israel. I was chosen by God. And he said, I'm of the tribe of Benjamin. Now, if you're a Jew, I'll tell you what it means to be of the tribe of Benjamin. There were Jews that have always existed who weren't from the tribe of Benjamin and told people they were of the tribe of Benjamin. Why? Prestige. Benjamites are the top of the line. They're the aristocracy of the 12 tribes. Benjamin. You see, if you're a Benjamin, remember the last of the 12 tribes? He and Joseph, his brother, both of the same mother, the one that Jacob loved. And so Benjamites are considered the top of the line. In fact, one of their mottos, when they go into battle, guess who leads? Benjamites. I was a Benjamite. Not just a Jew, I'm a Benjamite. Then he goes on and he says, I was a Hebrew among the Hebrews. You can't get more Jewish than me. I'm as Jewish as a man can possibly be. My parents are Jewish, I'm Jewish, I go by all Jewish traditions. I'm a Jew's Jew. Not just a Jew, but a Jew's Jew. He said, that's who I am. Then he goes on and says, as to the law, Pharisee. Now, I know you have a prejudice against him because you've read the New Testament. But you wouldn't if you lived in Israel. Pharisees are the most respected men in Israel by a mile. A Jewish mother, as I've said in the past, the Jewish mother would pray that her daughter be fortunate enough to marry a Pharisee. The most dedicated men to Judaism on the planet. He said, I was a Pharisee. Wow. By the way, it also turned out, as you read before, he's the son of a Pharisee. I am a Pharisee. He said, and as to zeal, what kind of engaged Pharisee was he? I persecuted the church. Oh, that's not a... No. As a religious Jew, that's the highest standard you could have. He persecuted the church. Wow. When Stephen was martyred in the book of Acts, guess who was there affirming it? And I believe leading it. Saul of Tarsus. Let's execute him. You know what Sanhedrin would say about that, or the priesthood? Way to go, Paul, or Saul. Way to go, Saul. You're such a righteous man. You're getting rid of these people. Now, hold your place here and go with me for a moment back to the book of Acts, chapter 22. The book of Acts, chapter 22. Now, watch. Paul was back in Jerusalem. He decided he wanted to go back to Jerusalem because he loved Jews so much that he wanted to see if he could lead them to Christ. I believe it was a mistake on his part. He was even told by the Spirit of God not to go back in the book of Acts. He's the great apostle to the Gentiles. But Paul goes back. So here he is speaking to the Jewish people. By the way, it didn't go well for him, and he had to be rescued by the Romans, who then took him back to Rome. He says, brethren and fathers, hear my defense, which I now offer you. He says, when they heard that he was addressing them in the Hebrew dialect, they became even more quiet. Paul didn't just talk like a Jew. I think you'll know what I mean when I say this. He talked like a very educated Jew. He's an extraordinarily bright man. It says, so they listen. I'm a Jew, born in Tarsus of Caesarea and brought up in this city. By the way, what was his name? Saul, right? You know why his name was Saul? Very likely. He's named after the first king, Saul, who is a Benjamite. So his parents probably said, that's an honored name. I'm going to call him Saul of Tarsus. He said then, educated under Gamaliel. And you say, well, what's that mean? PhD, Harvard. The greatest rabbi teacher in their world is Gamaliel. That's who taught me. Wow. Strictly according to the law of our fathers, being zealous for God just as you all are here today. I persecuted the way to death, binding and putting both men and women in prisons, as also the high priest and all the council of the elders, which is the Sanhedrin, can testify. From them I received letters to the brethren and started off for Damascus in order to bring even those who were there to Jerusalem as prisoners to be punished. Wow. He talks about death. He does in Acts 26 too when he's doing it again. Paul killed Christians. He hunted them down and killed them. Think of this. He went from Jerusalem all the way to Damascus. Why? I heard there are Christians there, and I'm going to get them, bring them back, put them in prison. That's his religious zeal. Now, you and I think it's a terrible thing, but from a religion point of view of Judaism, this is a poster boy. This guy is a great, great Jew. Okay, now we can go back to Philippians. He says, as the zeal of persecutor of the church, as the righteousness which is in the law, found blameless. He doesn't mean he's sinless. He's blameless. What he means is, in every external way that you look at a Jewish person, do they externally keep the Jewish tradition and laws? Paul said 100%. I didn't fail at anything. As to the outward appearance as a faultless Jew, that's me. Now, here's his but. But whatever things were gained to me, those things I have counted as a loss for the sake of Christ. More than that, I count all things to be loss in the view of the surpassing value of knowing Christ Jesus my Lord, for whom I have suffered the loss of all things. I count them but rubbish so that I can gain Christ. Paul said, everything I've ever accomplished is literally dung. It's dung. Everything I did, dung. Notice no pride. It doesn't even compare to knowing Christ. None of it is worthy. He said, and may be found in him, not having a righteousness of my own derived from the law, but that which is through faith in Christ, the righteousness which comes from God on the basis of faith, that I may know him and the power of his resurrection and the fellowship of his sufferings, being conformed, he says, to his death, in order that I may attain the resurrection from the dead. Everything I was proud about is dung, rubbish, garbage. None of it is a blessing to me for knowing Christ. That's the difference completely. All the things I did will never make me righteous. Only knowing Christ will. Not comparable. I'm sure someone taught him early on that Jesus said, I am the way, the truth, and the life, and no one will ever come to the Father but through me. Paul believed with all his heart in faith and faith alone and in Christ and Christ alone. Here's a man who said, I could have really been proud, but I'm not. The only thing I'm proud of is Jesus Christ, my Lord. Now, no wonder then he wrote over in chapter 2, a little bit before this, the things that he said. Watch what he says in verse 2:2. Make my joy complete by being of the same mind, maintaining the same love, united in spirit, intent on one purpose. Do nothing from selfishness or empty conceit. So how many things can we do from selfishness or pride? He said, zero. Now here's a man who had done a lot. He said, no, can't do anything from selfishness or empty conceit, but with humility of mind, regard one another as more important than yourselves. So who's more important than Paul to Paul? Everybody. Everybody. Every single person. But get this, he's telling us to do that. Everybody you meet is more important than you. Everybody in this body is more important than you. Do you see it that way? Come on, got to be honest here, see? You have to be honest. I mean, honestly, you're honest. Say, look, I want to believe that, but I know I'm better than that guy. You know, I know, come on, let's measure. I know I am. Paul said, you shouldn't act like that. You should be humble. You see, put on humility. He said, let me say it this way. Have this attitude in yourselves, which was also in Christ, who, although he existed in the form of God, by the way, could Jesus Christ be proudful? Let me think. He's God incarnate. You think he could have any pride? He did not regard equality with God a thing to be grasped. He emptied himself. There's the kenosis of the book of Philippians. He emptied himself of his divine prerogatives. He could have done anything. He said, I'll empty myself of that. He took on the form of a bondservant, being made in the likeness of men. Being found in the appearance as a man, he humbled himself by becoming obedient to the point of death, even death on the cross. Wow, talk about humbling. God becomes a man. How humbling is that? It's worse than you and I becoming a slug. I think I'll be a slug. He became a, but not any man. He became the servant of all men. The bondservant idea is a slave. He became the slave of everybody. He'll humble himself further. And not only that, he'll go to the cross and die for all men. That's what you and I should be. I don't think you and I would ever have to humble ourselves anything close to this degree. And notice then what happens. For this reason, God highly exalted him and bestowed on him a name above every name. So here's the Son of God humbling himself to the greatest degree. And what does God do with him? He exalts him. Here's Uzziah, this great king, with all the blessings he had, became proudful. And what did God do with him? Struck him with leprosy. You see the difference of what is done here. Only humility can please God, not pride. So I'm going to leave you with four questions. And these questions don't come from me, they come from Jesus. But it does describe whether you're a proudful or a humble person. The first one is this. It's in Matthew 18. Am I willing to come to Christ as a child? Because Jesus said this. If you don't come as a child, by the way, you don't come. Well, how does a child come? What does a child bring? Nothing except one thing. Trust. Just simple trust. That's what a child will do. Children trust. By the way, if you have a child that loves you, did you ever notice the first time that you're at the end of the pool and they're at the edge or something, and they say, jump. What's a typical kid do? I don't know what's going to happen, but here we go. And out he goes. He didn't say, wait, how deep's this pool? How well do you swim? You see, how long would my face be underwater? Children trust. He said, yeah, you have to come to Christ that way. If you're not, you see, you're not Christian. That's the only have faith. That's all a child has. He doesn't have the intellect. He doesn't have the past accomplishments. He just has faith. Secondly, are you willing to be last for God? Are you willing? I didn't say to be not first, last. Because Jesus said that. He said, if you're going to follow me, the first have to be what? Last. You have to be last. Paul said you have to be the servant of everyone. Consider everyone as more important than you. See, what are they directing these thoughts at? At our pride. That's beneath me. Think of that. We say that. That's beneath me. But it's fine for you. I'll hire you to do it. That's beneath me. Where's that come from? That's our pride. Thirdly, if I ever want to lead for Christ, Christ says I have to be the servant of all. In fact, Jesus went out of his way and said, you know how Gentiles lead? They lord it over people and they say, I'm the boss. You can't do that. You're going to have to be their servant. Wait a minute, I didn't get that in business school. You see what I mean? It's difficult for us because our culture has the Gentile version of leadership. Jesus says leadership is servanthood. Now, it doesn't mean you don't have responsibility. I get that. That's not what I'm saying. And the last one, am I willing to take up my cross and follow him? And before you say, yeah, please understand what I mean by that. When Jesus said, you need to take up your cross daily and follow me, it doesn't mean that means I'm loyal to Jesus. No, it means way more than that. When you were crucified by the Romans, what they would do is they had a cross beam. The post is in the ground. The cross beam is attached to the post when they crucify you. So they bring the cross beam. That's what Jesus carried through Jerusalem. He did not carry the whole cross. He carried the cross beam. Now, when you do that, they want you to be affected in a certain way. Here's what happens. They give you the cross beam. They strip you naked. I mean naked, not loincloth, naked. All right? Then they hang your crime around your neck so everyone can read. And then they almost always want to sort of take you in switchbacks through the town so that everybody there can see you're going to be crucified and what for. Now, does that seem embarrassing? Humiliating? Yes, that's what happened to the King of Kings and Lord of Lords. That's what happened to Jesus. He said, are you willing to take that kind of embarrassment and humiliation for me? Take up your cross and follow me, because that's where I'm going. Are you willing to do that? The only thing that can stop you from actually obeying his words is what? Your pride. Oh, I don't think I'd do that. Jesus said, no, you need to do that. And so you have to examine your own hearts today. You have to ask yourself the question, am I proudful? Am I proudful? Or more importantly, do I meet these standards? Do I walk humbly before the Lord? You see, is there a humility about me? And only you can answer that. Let's pray. Father, the problem that we have when we're proudful is we often never recognize it. We never see ourselves that way. But I'm afraid you do. And even a lot of the time others do. Father, I just ask you, through your spirit, convict our heart and ask ourselves the question, do I walk with pride or do I walk with humility before my Lord? We are to have the same attitude that he had in him should be in us. Father, I pray that we are obedient to this calling of humility. I pray it for our good and for your glory in Jesus' name.

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1: What does it mean to be born again? It's more than just an expression. It's the requirement for becoming a Christian. Have you met that requirement? Today on Turning Point, Dr. David Jeremiah takes a closer look at the second birth as he continues his new series on the Holy Spirit. To help you know for sure if you've been born again, here's David with the conclusion of his message, Born of the Spirit.
2: You know, I used to hear people say being born again and realize they had no idea what they were talking about. That is not just a colloquial expression for a Christian. It's a description of what happens. We're born first physically, and then when we become Christians, the Bible says we are born again spiritually. Have you been born again? Or are you just one birth person? You can't go to heaven unless you're born twice. Someone put it this way, if you're born once, you die twice. If you're born twice, you only have to die once. And that's the truth. That's what the Bible teaches. If you are only born once, you will die physically and spiritually, which is to be separated from God. If you become a Christian, if you're born again, you may die physically someday, but you will never die spiritually, and you will be with God forever. That's the truth. That's what the Bible teaches. We'll have part two of Born of the Spirit in just a moment, but let me tell you first of all about this book that we are making available during the month. It is the background study of this whole subject on the Holy Spirit. The book is called The Holy Spirit You May Not Know. It's 250 pages, a hardback book that is the third in a series of books on the Trinity. We've done one on God, one on Jesus, and this is the third one on the Holy Spirit. And it is the resource for the month of June, which means when you send a gift of any size to Turning Point this month, all you have to do is just say, please send me the book on the Holy Spirit, and it'll be on its way before you know it. We hope you'll let us do that. It will be our great privilege, and I think you will be encouraged and uplifted and moved along in your walk with God because of this book, and we want you to have it. So please ask for your book when you send your gift today. Well, friends, here we go with part two of Born of the Spirit from John chapter 3, verses 1 through 8. Until the Holy Spirit comes to live within you because you have invited Christ to be your Savior, you haven't been born again. The good news about being born again is something I've reveled in often as I've thought about it. I'm going to give it to you. It's a little formula. It goes like this. If you are born twice, you only have to die once. But if you've only been born once, you got to die twice. You see, it works like this. If you've been born physically and spiritually, the only death you have to worry about is physical death. And you might even beat that rap if the rapture happens. But if you've only had one birthday, if you haven't been born again into the family of God, you not only have to die physically, but after you die physically, you will face the second death, which means eternal separation from God. That's spiritual death. That's what Scripture calls the second death. Physical death is the separation of the soul from the body. Spiritual death is the separation of the soul from God forever. You don't want to mess with the second death, I promise you. And the way you escape the second death is get born twice. The experience of the new birth, what are the effects of it? How does it happen? How can it be? That's the question Nicodemus had. He was trying to put it all together in physical terms, and it wasn't working for him. He said, can a man get back into his mother's womb and be born a second time? Let's hope not, for everyone's sake. Jesus, in essence, told Nicodemus that the new birth was a mystery. As I've pictured these two men talking on a flat-top roof, out under the stars, it's easy to visualize a night breeze rustling the leaves of a nearby tree as Jesus spoke. And then Jesus said, Nicodemus, it's just like the wind. And he gestured to the trees. The wind blows where it wishes and you hear the sound of it, but it cannot tell where it comes from and where it goes. So is everyone who is born of the Spirit. And there's a little play on words here because the word wind and the word spirit are the same Greek word, the word pneuma. we get the word pneumatic brakes from that word. What did Jesus mean when he said that the work of the Holy Spirit in the new birth is like the wind? Well, first of all, like the wind, the new birth is unseeable. You can't see the new birth. You cannot see the wind, and all you can see is what it does. Trees bend, leaves swirl, branches break. The Holy Spirit works in the same way. You cannot see him enter a heart, but you sure can see the results as guilt is replaced with joy and bitterness with forgiveness and fear with faith. It's like planting a seed. You cannot see the life inside, but soon green shoots are appearing and the new birth is invisible, yet it always shows up later on in the effects of it in the life of the person who experiences it. The new birth is also unpredictable. The wind is unpredictable. I know meteorologists can study radar and satellites, but how many of you have been in storms that were never predicted or places where storms were not predicted? We used to have a joke where I grew up where they would say, I just shoveled 4 inches of partly cloudy off of my driveway. You know, that's kind of how it is. We think we know how the weather works, but we don't know how the weather works. Meteorologists can study, but storms shift without warning, and the Spirit works in the same surprising way. I wish I could tell you all the different ways that I have observed people coming to Christ in the 50 or so years that I've been doing this. A woman pressing play on an old cassette tape, a driver driving a truck hearing a gospel broadcast, a teenager overhearing some friends talk. None of that comes from a textbook. But the Spirit is not limited by our methods. He moves where he wills. He reaches hearts we might never expect. The wind blows where it wishes, and the Spirit works in ways that continually surprise us. And if I had all your stories here, and how you came to Christ, there would be almost as many stories as there are people. God is not stereotyped. He works in all of us in a different way. He gets into our lives. He causes things to happen to us that make us stop and think. Maybe the things that have happened this week have brought you to church today. You never know. We read in the life of Joseph that sometimes people mean things for evil, but God means them for good. And maybe you're here because of the anguish in your soul over all the events of this past week. Listen to me. God will use anything to bring you to himself, and his methods are unpredictable. The new birth is unseeable, it's unpredictable, and it's unstoppable. Try holding up your hand and telling the wind to stop. It will not listen. You cannot stop it. In the same way, no one can stop the Holy Spirit. A person may say they want nothing to do with God, but one day they begin asking questions and feeling a pull toward Christ. And of course, that is the Spirit at work. He has been called the Hound of Heaven because his love never gives up and his pursuit never ends. Maybe you've been praying for someone in your family for a long time and you think there's no use to continue. Don't stop. The Hound of Heaven may be on his trail, and you will find out about it later. So the new birth is unseeable, it's unpredictable, it's unstoppable, and then it's undeniable. Laws can guide people, schools can teach knowledge, and families can set rules, but none of these can change a heart. Only the Holy Spirit can take away sin and remove guilt and make someone new. That is why in prisons today, you can find men and women who once lived violent and broken lives who are now reading scripture and singing hymns and sharing Christ with others. The world looks on in disbelief and asks, how can such change be possible? And the answer is clear. The Holy Spirit's been at work, and his power to transform lives is undeniable. So the experience of the new birth and the effects of it, what about the explanation of it? Jesus didn't try to explain the action of the Spirit much beyond that. So how would I explain him? Yet at the same time, I think there are some things we need to know about this new birth, truths that are important. This new birth is the result of two agents acting together. Listen to what Jesus said. He said, unless one is born of water and the Spirit, he cannot enter the kingdom of God. Just as in physical birth, it takes a man and a woman to have a child, in spiritual birth, it takes what the scripture calls water and the Spirit. Now, we know what the Holy Spirit is. That's the second agency on this list. As far as the second part of that verse, we don't have any doubt. The Bible says, listen to this, you are not in the flesh, but in the Spirit, if indeed the Spirit of God dwells in you. Now, if anyone does not have the Spirit of Christ, he is not his. I want to take just a moment of parentheses right here to correct the doctrine that keeps floating around all the time, and that is that you become a Christian when you accept Christ, but you have to wait for the second blessing to get the Holy Spirit. So I had people come up and ask me, do you have the Spirit? Well, let me give you the answer. The Bible says right here, if you don't have the Spirit, you're none of his. You cannot be a Christian and not have the Holy Spirit. When Jesus comes to live within your heart, the Holy Spirit comes to live within your heart. You're baptized by the Spirit into the body of Christ. So don't let anybody tell you need something more. You have everything that you need. It's not that you need something more. The something more needs more of you. And it's not that you need the Holy Spirit because you're a Christian and haven't received him yet, because that is not possible. The Bible says if you do not have the Spirit, you are not his. Everybody get that? You may not need it now, but someday somebody's going to come to you and stick their finger in your face and tell you you're a second-class person because you don't have the Spirit. Don't forget where this verse is. Take it out and read it to them. It's pretty plain. It's not hard to understand. It isn't open for debate. It's what the Word of God says. You can't get saved without the Holy Spirit. You may think you're getting to Christ without the Holy Spirit, but even if you don't know what he's doing, he's working in your heart. It isn't difficult to understand that Jesus is talking here about the Holy Spirit. But then he says you have to be born of water. And some people say that means you have to be baptized, but that's not what this means. There's no evidence in the Scripture whatsoever that baptism is a requirement for salvation. It's an act of obedience for those who have already been saved. So what does the word water mean? Let me help you with that. Psalm 119 and verse 9, how can a young man cleanse his way? By taking heed according to your word. Ephesians 5:25, Christ also loved the church and gave himself for her, that he might sanctify and cleanse her with the washing of water by the word. Now, having read those two verses, what do you think the water is? It's the word of God. The Bible says that in order to become a Christian, two agencies are involved, the Holy Spirit and the word. Now, how does that usually work? Someone has given you a scripture or you've heard a scripture in church, and the Spirit of God begins to work on you, and he takes the scripture that you've heard and he dwells it into your heart, and you become convicted of your need and you become a Christian. The things that bring a person to Christ are the Word of God and the Holy Spirit. So, according to John, we were brought into existence spiritually by the Word of God. The water is the Word. So what Jesus said to Nicodemus was, Nicodemus, you can't be born unless you're born of the Spirit and of the Word. And it works like this. The Word of God is preached or read or heard, and the Spirit of God takes the Word of God and strikes fire in the heart of a person and they become a Christian. Somebody asked me once, why do you keep on preaching the Bible, Jeremiah? Well, don't you know any other book? Don't you get tired of preaching the same old book? Here's my answer. I'm hoping to live to be about 150, but even if I do, and only just be getting started in the Word of God. I'm continually awed and amazed at how God takes his word and uses it to bring people to faith in Jesus Christ. Someone said, what's your evangelism program at your church? Well, we try to encourage people, teach people, reach people, but we have a continual stream of people coming to Christ. And there's only one explanation for it. We have a steady diet of the Word of God. It is the Word of God that is continually bringing men and women to faith in Jesus Christ. If you don't use the Word of God to communicate spiritual truth, you take the Holy Spirit out of his environment. The only way the Holy Spirit can work in the heart of a person is if the Word of God is present. If you take the Holy Spirit out of his arena, then you've got nothing. But when the Word of God is preached and the Spirit of God uses that word to bring about conversion, he does so in the hearts of those who listen. I just keep preaching the Word of God. I'm never going to quit preaching the Word of God. In Nashville, Tennessee, a man came up to me and said, I'm a long-haul trucker, and I got saved listening to you on the radio. I started listening to you once when I was flipping the dial around, and then I started listening every day, and one day it just all made sense to me, and I pulled my rig at the rest stop and gave my heart to Jesus Christ. We get countless testimonies like that from all over the country. What brought this man to conviction? Just the word of God. I couldn't do it. I never seen the guy before in my life. He didn't find the new birth through listening to David Jeremiah fill airtime on the radio. No, through the medium of radio, he heard the word of God and his life was transformed. If I told you all the experiences like that we've cataloged just from preaching the Bible, you would understand, as I understand, that most powerful thing I can ever do is just teach the word of God. God blesses his word. It's impossible for anybody to be saved without it, and you have to be born of the water and of the Spirit. The explanation of the new birth. Just a couple of more things. The examples of the new birth. I want you to take a moment and think about anybody you know who you would think would be the best candidate for least likely to become a Christian. You got any people you know like that? You work with them? Maybe they're your neighbors. Maybe you're in a class with them. That person is the least likely person to ever be saved that I've ever met in my life. Do you know what? God loves things like that. He loves to take that least likely person and shove it in your face. Let me give you an illustration. If you had asked that question of the believers in the early chapter of Acts, Saul of Tarsus would have made every list. In Acts 9, Dr. Luke, the author of the book of Acts, relates Christ's confrontation with this unlikely candidate for grace. Saul was a religious fanatic who thought he was gaining points with God by persecuting, jailing, and brutally exterminating Christians. It was his passion. He chased Christians down in Jerusalem, and he was willing to travel to distant cities to carry out his campaign of terror. But one day, on his way to Damascus to pursue yet another group of believers, he suddenly came face to face with the risen Christ, and he fell to the ground. He had a miraculous experience with Almighty God because the Spirit of God and the Word of God came together, and he was born again. He got up off his face, and after his blindness went away, you know the rest of the story. He became the greatest influence for the gospel of Jesus Christ who ever walked on this earth apart from Jesus Christ himself. How do you explain that? How do you explain the greatest enemy of Christianity becoming its greatest advocate and apologist? I think God has a sense of humor, don't you? He had a miraculous inside-out experience. He was born again spiritually, and through that new birth, his life was transformed. Yet this conversion seemed so remarkable and unbelievable to the disciples in Jerusalem that when they heard that he had been saved and wanted to join them, they didn't want anything to do with him because they didn't believe it. They couldn't believe that someone like Paul could have been changed so radically that they would be comfortable having him in their presence. And then there's Nicodemus. He first came to Jesus at night, full of questions. But later, in John 19, we find him in the daylight bringing a costly gift of spices to honor Jesus' body after the crucifixion. And Nicodemus, who at first came to Jesus by night, came also bringing a mixture of myrrh and aloes, about 100 pounds. Nicodemus moved from curiosity to courage, and I believe he became a Christian, that he had the new birth Jesus had explained to him. I could go through the New Testament, but I could also go through more recent history and tell you about the people I know. I might even put one of you on my list if I know your story. I wasn't running toward God, you might say. I was running away from him. For somehow the Spirit of God and the Word of God came together in my life and I found salvation. I was born into the family of God and my life has been totally changed. Ladies and gentlemen, only eternity will allow us enough time to hear all the stories. I'm sure that will occupy some of our conversations in heaven. Places where boys and girls all over the world have experienced regeneration through the new birth into God's family. I'm not talking about personal reformation. I'm not talking about cleaning up your act. I'm not talking about turning over a new leaf. I'm not talking about trying to do better. I'm not talking about going to some religious class or catechism or spiritual seminar. I'm talking about a grade A miracle. I'm talking about being born again into a new family, whether you are 14, 44, or 84. It still works, this gospel that we preach. It isn't completely different from physical birth. The baby doesn't conceive itself. It is accomplished through the mother and the father. The baby doesn't birth itself. It is done through the mother's labor. And though there is a process that leads up to the birth, there is a moment in time, and I noticed at the hospitals how they write down the exact time. And when you get the paper, the birth certificate, the exact time is on there. And they think it is very important to note the day and the time. We don't have any problem understanding that physical birth begins at a point in time. There's a process leading up to it, but there's a point in time when it happens. But there is also a point in time when new birth takes place. You know, I hear people say, well, I've always been a Christian. That's like saying, I've always been born. No, you haven't always been a Christian. You can't always be born. You get born at a period of time. You say, well, I think I'm a Christian, but I don't remember the time. Well, you don't need to remember the exact day or year. You just remember that there was an exact day and an exact year. The important thing is not that you can name the day and hour, but that there was a real point in time when it happened. It's very different to say, I don't remember the exact date, than it is to say, I've always been a Christian. If you're here today, and you grew up in a good family, gone to church most of your life, and you think because of that you're a Christian, you're wrong. The Bible says you don't get to be a Christian by being born in a good family. God doesn't have any grandchildren. He only has children. So if you're not born again, you need to get born again. Maybe you can say, Pastor Jeremiah, I never heard anything like this before. Well, that's good. That's why you came to church. That's why God brought you here today. If you can't remember or if you aren't sure, that's all right too. You can take care of it today. Let me tell you about something that happened to me. I grew up in a pastor's home, and my father preached sort of like I do, maybe a little more vigorously and evangelistically. He gave an invitation, and when my father would give an invitation as a young boy, I'd be sitting with my mother, and I could see how happy it made him when people came forward, and I kept asking my mother, can I go? So when I was little, I went. I didn't know what I was doing. I just went through it. I think that happened to me a couple other times, and I hear people say that all the time. What do you do when your children are so small and they want to make a decision? Those are sometimes called pre-conversion experiences. Don't ever discourage that. For me, I didn't understand it. I was baptized as a child, but I didn't understand it, and I was baptized again. So I am a twice baptized Baptist preacher. But I would never go back and do it any other way. I don't care what you think or what others think. If you're not sure, you should get sure. Have you had a spiritual birthday? Has there been a time in your life when you prayed and asked Jesus Christ to become your Savior? If you haven't done that, you need to do it. You need to take note of it. Write it in the front of your Bible and record your spiritual birthday. Because if you've only been born once, you got to die twice. I want you to have two birthdays. And then all will happen is if you don't see the rapture, you'll die someday, but you won't die the second time. You'll go to be with the Lord in this place called heaven. Ladies and gentlemen, it's a good day for a birthday. It's a good day for a birthday.
3: Have you been born again? That's the question. If not, you can be born again today because you become born when you ask Christ into your life. When he comes to live within your heart, you become a Christian. The Bible says that is to be born anew, born again. All you have to do is bow your heart before God and ask him to forgive your sin. Tell him that you're sorry for your sin and you want to live for him. Ask him to come into your heart through his son, Jesus Christ. Declare that you believe that Jesus is the Son of the living God and that he died on the cross, was buried in the grave, and came forth victorious over the grave after 3 days. Invite that person, that Jesus, into your heart. He will change you from the inside out. You will never be the same. Let us know about it. We'll be happy to encourage you any way possible. And we'll see you again tomorrow, right here on this good station.
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I listen to y'all in the car and on the way to class. It's very uplifting and positive, and I'm so grateful to have a station that spreads the message of Jesus every day.

0: 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Scripture says God will give you a new song. Life songs let us hear a new song daily. And I thank you for that. God is good all the time. 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
2: 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It's just so uplifting. And I love Life Songs. And I love y'all.

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1: 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Y'all are a blessing. 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
1: 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Y'all are in my heart. Thank you so much.
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1: It was like you were speaking to me again. Thank Life Songs for always encouraging me and being there. And y'all are wonderful in a lost world. And I cannot wait till Jesus comes back so it'll all be right.

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1: This is Michael. I work over here at Knowledge Sports in Hammond. We have a radio. The only music station that actually plays in the store is this station. I kid you not. The customers come in, and they're like, I can't believe y'all are playing Christian music in the store. And we're like, yeah, of course. So many people, it's just so uplifting to listen to it all day. We don't even turn the radio off. It stays on 24 hours a day, 7 days a week, all the time.

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1: This is Alice. 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God bless you and God bless life songs. Y'all bless me every day.

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I listen to y'all in the car and on the way to class. It's very uplifting and positive, and I'm so grateful to have a station that spreads the message of Jesus every day.

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2: 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Jasmine Mullen says everything changed when Jesus became her best friend.
1: Something unlocked with the Lord about 4 years ago. And so when I tell my salvation story, because of how pivotal that moment was for me and all the conversations I've had with the Lord since then, that's the story that I tell. There's a difference between knowing God and then having an expectation of Him. There's nothing that you can really do to even hide your desires and dreams from Him. But part of giving it to Him means expressing it to Him. And He cares about our thoughts and our hearts. So just invite Him into everything because He cares about that.
2: That kind of friendship with Jesus is available to you too. 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
1: 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Y'all are a blessing. 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
1: This is Teresa. Thank you for always giving me a touch of God's love. 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Y'all are in my heart. Thank you so much.
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1: 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Thank Life Songs for always encouraging me and being there. And y'all are wonderful in a lost world. 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
2: 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I work over here at Nolens Sports in Hammond. 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I kid you not. 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And we're like, yeah, of course. So many people, it's just so uplifting to listen to it all day. We don't even turn the radio off. It stays on 24 hours a day, 7 days a week, all the time.

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1: 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That as a mom, you feel like you don't have time because you're so tired and you're always caring for other people. So you feel like you should put it off until later. But the more that you don't feed your soul, the more empty that you are.
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1: 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Y'all bless me every day.

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1: 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I moved right outside of Lafayette. It's been, I just can't give y'all up.

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I listen to y'all in the car and on the way to class. 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
1: 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Sometimes when you just hear the testimony, just to hear the music, how rejuvenated it is and refreshing, you know, it's just amazing.

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1: 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Y'all are a blessing. 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
1: This is Teresa. Thank you for always giving me a touch of God's love. I love y'all, and I love live songs, and I couldn't listen to any other radio. Y'all are in my heart. Thank you so much.
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1: This is Chantel, your favorite listener. You guys make my morning. I appreciate it. I want y'all to have a great day. Know that I'm praying for you guys and just a hedge of protection over the whole ministry.

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1: It was like you were speaking to me again. Thank Life Songs for always encouraging me and being there. And y'all are wonderful in a lost world. And I cannot wait till Jesus comes back so it'll all be right.
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1: 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Some are very pretty, some are very soft, and some are just screaming at the top of our lungs that we need God. And that song is one of them. That's new from Chandler Moore. It's called God, I'm Just Grateful. There are whole books of the Bible that are like that song, just shouting, God, I'm grateful. God, I need you. And I love that we got that new song here on Life Songs. Hey, good morning. I'm Josh, 21 minutes after 5 o'clock. It's going to be a fabulous Friday. Thanks for starting it on Life Songs.
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3: 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Luke 8:26 through 39 describes the story of Jesus healing a man from demonic oppression by casting out the demons into a nearby herd of pigs. After what was surely a terrifying scene, even though the man was healed, the crowd asked Jesus to leave their country out of fear. Having complied with the town's request, only the healed man was left to testify of what God had done in a town full of fear and unbelief. A wise plan, as it turns out, because when Jesus returned to the country, Scripture tells us a multitude welcomed him. We all have crowds in our lives in the form of family, coworkers, and even neighbors. 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

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Hey, I'm Josh. Today's Life Songs uplifting word is Psalm 145, verse 8. The Lord is gracious and full of compassion, slow to anger, and of great mercy.

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1: I love Life Songs. They make my morning. Every morning, make sure I put the radio on and praise the Lord and talk to Jesus and go to work and worship. And it's my go-to every morning. And without Life Songs, I don't know. I'd be crying in the morning, maybe.

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0: Good morning. God is good all the time. Hey, I'm Josh. Happy Friday. Welcome to your weekend. Let's take a look at that weekend wet weather forecast. We got a big blob of a low pressure system in the Gulf that's moving up on us today and tomorrow and Sunday. We're going to be breezy, overcast, and periods of rain and thunderstorms. Not a washout, but we will see scattered showers and storms every day. Fewer showers on Sunday, even less on Monday. And then we dry out and heat up next week. We'll be in the upper 80s, maybe even hitting 90 by Tuesday or Wednesday.
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4: Hey everybody, this is Bear from Need to Breathe. We have a new song called A Long Surrender. I wanted to read a text from my grandmother. I got it. She says, "Evening, grandson. I just want you to know I'm beyond blessed by the long surrender. I listen to it several times a day and often weep because I am thrilled at how God is using you and because I am challenged to keep surrendering."
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1: Good morning and happy Friday on the Life Songs Morning Show. Hey, I'm Josh. Tomorrow isn't just D-Day. It's Classics on the Boulevard at Tarabella Village in Covington. It's the Creole Tomato Fest, and it's more. 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If you prefer to stay inside because of the showers and thunderstorms, well, I saw last night that the animated movie David, which features Phil Wickham, is now on Netflix. Plus, today the weekend kicks off with National Donut Day, a tradition that stretches back to World War I. Krispy Kreme will give you a free donut with no purchase. Dunkin' will hook you up if you buy a beverage. And I'm sure many local bakeries and donut shops will have some great deals and even greater donuts. Now, there are a lot of feels for many privateers, myself included, as UNO becomes LSU New Orleans this summer. But I'm grateful the school will get a new lease on life and a marching band. The university announced that as a part of the transition into the LSU system, LSU New Orleans will get a marching band program for the first time in almost 50 years. Eddie Williams Jr. has been hired as the school's band director, and he knows what he's doing. He previously led the Marching 100 at St. Augustine High. The new LSU New Orleans band will start out as a pep band for sporting events, but plans to be in Mardi Gras parades by 2028. Now, Jefferson Parish has a long list of needs. They need pay raises for teachers, young families to move in, and they need trees. Lots and lots of trees. Didn't see that last one coming, did you? A survey of the parish shows massive portions of the suburban parish lacks tree coverage, which not only adds beauty, but helps drain rainwater and provide cooling from the giant swaths of cement and pavement. This problem was compounded 20 years ago when Katrina knocked out 200,000 trees in Jefferson Parish. Now, they say the best time to plant a tree is 20 years ago. The second best time to plant a tree is today. But I looked it up. Technically, fall and early spring are the best times to plant a tree. That's what's trending on Uplifting Life Songs.

0: That was Cochran and Company, Who Can, on Uplifting Life Songs. Hey, good morning. I'm Josh. A couple minutes until 6 o'clock on what would be a wonderful, wonderful Friday, I hope. Could probably going to see some rain, some thunderstorms later this afternoon. But this morning, not so bad as we start the day together. Let's pray and let's jump into this weekend. God, thank you so much for getting us to here, for getting us to this day. We don't know what to expect, what challenges we'll face, what blessings you might have in store for us. God, we ask that you would be so front and center in our minds that we are just overwhelmed with gratitude all day, spending time with you, worshiping you, focused on your kingdom, that we have no worries, that we have no struggle, we have no strife, because you are not just Lord of our life in words, but in actions and everything that we do, that you just captivate us. We love you so much. Help us to love you even more by the end of this day. And again, thank you for waking us up today. In Jesus' name we pray. Amen. Now let's hop to a fabulous Friday.
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3: Well, hello there. A couple minutes after 6 o'clock on a fabulous Friday. The sun is coming up, a gorgeous sunrise. Got some clouds around, and we'll see more cloud coverage today than sunshine, with scattered showers and storms expected, particularly this afternoon. And that'll be the case for most of the weekend, especially tomorrow. Looks to be the wettest of the days. So just, I guess, embrace a rainy weekend. Don't let it ruin your day. You can still slip and slide in the rain, just saying. Just don't do it in thunderstorms. Anyway, it's Friday, June 5th. If today's your birthday, a wonderful happy birthday to you. You probably already know this, but it's National Donut Day. So instead of wedding cake, maybe do a birthday cake. Do a birthday donut or a birthday dozen donuts. It's World Environment Day, National Gingerbread Day, which I feel like should be sometime in like November or December, but whatever. Hot Air Balloon Day. We used to have a really cool hot air balloon festival in Chalmette. They still doing that? National Veggie Burger Day. You know what? There's some really good veggie burgers. I'm not going to hate. I prefer, you know, cow, but it's not bad. And get this. It is Sausage Roll Day. Now, I know for most of us, a sausage roll means nothing. But in England, they're like huge. They're like a big time deal snack. So just want to say good morning, Greg. Hope you're having a great day over in England. Thanks for always listening. Let's sing some songs and have the best Friday ever. You ready? Here's Brandon Lake with Praise You Anywhere on Uplifting Life Songs.

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1: Listen to you every morning. We appreciate all that you do. Very uplifting and encouraging.

Good morning. Happy Friday on the Life Songs Morning Show. Hey, I'm Josh. A big blob of wet weather is moving up on us this weekend. Expect showers and storms later this afternoon and for most of the weekend. Keep an umbrella handy. Today's Life Songs uplifting word is Psalm 145, verse 8. The Lord is gracious and full of compassion, slow to anger, and of great mercy. There are moments in life where we feel like we've messed up too much. There's no way God could still love us. Let this verse today, Psalm 145, verse 8, be a reminder that our gracious, merciful God loves you so much.

God is good all the time. Uplifting life songs.

0: Hey, what's up, Life Songs family? 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Tell me something good.
1: One person's trash is another person's canvas. Eco artist Mariah Redding has become a pro at turning trash into treasure. Collecting waste and debris from public lands and state parks, Mariah paints miniature landscapes on each piece and then photographs them back where they were found, so the trash kind of disappears into the view. It's beautiful. Check out the pictures on lifesongs.com/goodnews. Her idea is straightforward: get people to look twice and then think a little longer about what we leave behind. The inherent power of art is that it allows us to engage thoughts and needs and reality in a different way, to experience empathy from that fresh perspective. Mariah's Trash to Art project was something she started with her discarded art supplies. But a road trip from her native Maine all the way to California, where she had accepted a new job, led to stops at national parks along the route, and the art bloomed from that experience. Now she can boast at having become a park ranger and served as artist in residence at Zion, Acadia, Glacier, and Denali National Parks, where she picked up and painted a lot of trash, turning them into real works of art. That's today's good news on Uplifting Life Songs.
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1: 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But here's the thing. I'm going to do the drawing after the morning show this morning. 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
1: Summer's a great time to take swim lessons, too, but it's been recommended that you should wait until after a child's fourth birthday for swim lessons. 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
1: Good morning, Josh. It's Francesca. You guys are awesome. We love listening to you every morning. So keep up the great job.

0: Jesus.
1: Good morning. God is good all the time. Hey, I'm Josh. Happy Friday. Welcome to your weekend. Let's take a look at that weekend wet weather forecast. We got a big blob of a low pressure system in the Gulf that's moving up on us today and tomorrow and Sunday. We're going to be breezy, overcast, and periods of rain and thunderstorms. Not a washout, but we will see scattered showers and storms every day. Fewer showers on Sunday, even less on Monday. And then we dry out and heat up next week. We'll be in the upper 80s, maybe even hitting 90 by Tuesday or Wednesday.
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1: Good morning and happy Friday on the Life Songs Morning Show. Hey, I'm Josh. Tomorrow isn't just D-Day. It's Classics on the Boulevard at Terrabella Village in Covington. It's the Creole Tomato Fest, and it's more. 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If you prefer to stay inside because of the showers and thunderstorms, well, I saw last night that the animated movie David, which features Phil Wickham, is now on Netflix. Plus, today the weekend kicks off with National Donut Day, a tradition that stretches back to World War I. Krispy Kreme will give you a free donut with no purchase. Dunkin' will hook you up if you buy a beverage. And I'm sure many local bakeries and donut shops will have some great deals and even greater donuts. Now, there are a lot of feels for many privateers, myself included, as UNO becomes LSU New Orleans this summer. But I'm grateful the school will get a new lease on life and a marching band. The university announced that as a part of the transition into the LSU system, LSU New Orleans will get a marching band program for the first time in almost 50 years. Eddie Williams Jr. has been hired as the school's band director, and he knows what he's doing. He previously led the Marching 100 at St. Augustine High. The new LSU New Orleans band will start out as a pep band for sporting events, but plans to be in Mardi Gras parades by 2028. Now, Jefferson Parish has a long list of needs. They need pay raises for teachers, young families to move in, and they need trees. Lots and lots of trees. Didn't see that last one coming, did you? A survey of the parish shows massive portions of the suburban parish lacks tree coverage, which not only adds beauty, but helps drain rainwater and provide cooling from the giant swaths of cement and pavement. This problem was compounded 20 years ago when Katrina knocked out 200,000 trees in Jefferson Parish. Now, they say the best time to plant a tree is 20 years ago. The second best time to plant a tree is today. But I looked it up. Technically, fall and early spring are the best times to plant a tree. That's what's trending on Uplifting Life Songs.

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1: Good morning, my friends. It is 4 minutes after 7 o'clock. Kind of steamy outside, a little sunny. 78 degrees, going to warm up into the mid-80s this afternoon with a good chance for some scattered showers and storms today and even more tomorrow as kind of a massive wet weather in the Gulf of Mexico is going to keep us in that kind of summery weather pattern of warm and then afternoon showers. Hopefully not a washout this weekend. Hopefully you can do all your fun plans, celebrate D-Day tomorrow, all the fun activities and outdoor events like the Tomato Festival and more. We'll take a look at that coming up on the weekend top five in just a bit. It is National Donut Day, which I feel is very important. If today's your birthday, I'm sorry, it's kind of like being born on Christmas. Your birthday has been overshadowed by donuts. It's also Hot Air Balloon Day, which I feel like, don't you normally want to do that when it's a little cool? Because of the heat in the balloon and it's just the way it works, right? But yeah, maybe you're feeling a little extra English this

0: sort of semi-flaky pastry and baked, and they're delightful. And the best sausage rolls, in my opinion, are served by a baker's called Greg's.
1: Yeah, I was going to say, that's the most famous one, right? Greg's.
0: Yeah. I had a Greg's sausage roll and a Greg's cup of coffee this morning at about 5:30.
1: Very nice. It sounds like gas station food to me.
0: I don't know about a gas station food, but I'm sure it gives you gas. God bless, mate. Have an absolutely wonderfully blessed and happy day.
1: You too, Greg. Thank you for calling. I love that Greg has his own namesake food, like Greg's makes sausage rolls. It's not his family. That'd be great. He'd be rolling in the dough. Pastry dough. If you had to have a famous food named after you, what would it be? What about me? Josh's what? I don't know. Anyway, it's Friday morning. Sing along if you know the words. Let's get this weekend rolling. Good morning. It's time to rise.

That was Need to Breathe, The Long Surrender. It's their latest, and it's so beautiful and loving, right? Speaking of loving, today's Life Song's uplifting word could give you emotional whiplash. You ever read the Psalms, and sometimes it's like, God, be my right arm, my shield, my sword, and bring vengeance to me. And then immediately it switches to, you know, though I walk through the valley of the shadow of death. You know, it's emotionally whiplashing. David was that way. Psalm 145, verse 8 says, "The Lord is gracious and full of compassion, slow to anger, and of great mercy." I love this statement of who God is. And we often view God differently than this, but this is the truth. This is who our Lord is: gracious, merciful, compassionate, loving. And I hope that you celebrate that well today.

0: Little Austin French, that was God is good all the time. Now, I imagine artist Mariah Redding is Oscar the Grouch's favorite artist of all time. Why would that be? It's not because she's cranky. Find out why. Coming up on today's good news story in just 5 minutes. Oh, and did you guys hear about the Elmo controversy? Everyone's saying he should be rooting for the Knicks during the NBA playoffs, but he said he just hopes both teams have fun. Made a lot of New Yorkers angry, Elmo.
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0: 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This is Tora Wells. Tell me something good.
1: One person's trash is another person's canvas. Eco artist Mariah Redding has become a pro at turning trash into treasure. Collecting waste and debris from public lands and state parks, Mariah paints miniature landscapes on each piece and then photographs them back where they were found, so the trash kind of disappears into the view. It's beautiful. Check out the pictures on lifesongs.com/goodnews. Her idea is straightforward: get people to look twice and then think a little longer about what we leave behind. The inherent power of art is that it allows us to engage thoughts and needs and reality in a different way, to experience empathy from that fresh perspective. Mariah's Trash to Art project was something she started with her discarded art supplies. But a road trip from her native Maine all the way to California, where she had accepted a new job, led to stops at national parks along the route, and the art bloomed from that experience. Now she can boast at having become a park ranger and served as artist in residence at Zion, Acadia, Glacier, and Denali National Parks, where she picked up and painted a lot of trash, turning them into real works of art. That's today's good news on Uplifting Life Songs.

0: Let's take a look at the Life Songs Weekend Top 5. These are the top 5 things I was able to find to do around Southeast Louisiana and celebrate a wonderful summer weekend. At number 1, the 40th Annual Creole Tomato Festival in the French Market should be delightful and delicious. On the North Shore, Tarabella Village in Covington is hosting their Classics on the Boulevard. It's a car show. That's tomorrow from 10 to 1. Should be great. Spamalot is at the Sanger this weekend. Not into a live show about Monty Python? Well, try the Louisiana Peach Festival. This one you have to take a little bit of a road trip to because it's in Ruston, Louisiana. They have a parade, a rodeo, and so many peaches. And there's the Cajun Heritage Festival in La Rose, which is free. And they even have an annual duck calling contest. That's your weekend top 5. Make it a great weekend. And listen to Life Songs all weekend long.
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4: Hello everyone, welcome to the broadcast today. Happy that you're with us. Thank you for joining us today. Today's Friday, and I want to take a moment to invite you to Thibodeau Family Church. 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And we also use Fridays as Offering Fridays. So don't forget, you can be a partner to our ministry by praying for us. And also, you can add to financial, you know, to us, your financial support. That always helps us go a little bit further, faster. So thank you so much. Now, this week, we've been talking about our responsibility before the Lord. As he did, he completed his work. He said the works now on the cross, he had finished. He had completed all of the details down to the last detail, everything God had called him to do. Question is, are we following that same pattern? I hope that we are. Now, remember, following Jesus and staying close to him is the really the only race worth running. So if we're going to run the race, then my goodness, we should finish strong, and we're going to do that by actually staying close to him. You can't run this race without his help. There's too many obstacles in the way. You know, I share with our church quite often that, you know, all of us are tempted to be anxious, overwhelmed, filled with anxiety. And the more that we get to know how much we're loved by the Lord, and we have this really cool relationship with him where we talk with him in intentionality, like I'm going to really talk to him like I would my wife intentionally. You know, two people can live in the home together, be together, and not be intentional in their relationship, so they just dwell together. That same type of thing can happen with God or the Holy Spirit, where you just know he's there, but you don't inquire of him. You don't ask him for insight. But if you do, he'll help you. So there are these moments where it's like, God, I should not be anxious right now. I should not be concerned about this, but I am. I need your help. And then always he comes with a word or a word of clarity. So I want you to know that you can finish strong, but you're going to have to stay strong, strongly connected to him. So the question may be, how do I do this? How do I get close to him? Well, you spend intentional time in his presence. You learn to stand upon the promises of God, live selfishly, and serve others as you would do unto him. So remember, if you do these things properly, God has already expressed that he's extravagant in generosity. He's good to you as long as you reflect his heart. I think it just comes like as natural payment. Do your part, and he does his part. It just comes. It's overflowing purpose. And so as we stay rooted in him, and we run with him, we'll have endurance. I just want you to know, you have the power of God. When you were born again and you came into Christ, you were invested into. You were the soil that he invested in inside of you. So when he provided you with salvation, you're empowered to provide and to bring salvation. When he healed you, saved you, delivered you, those powers were invested in you to bring it to humanity. So know this, you are delivered from destruction, but now you're invested to bring power to deliver. So today, be a strong advocate for the kingdom of God. Run close to Jesus and finish your course.
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It's Elevation Rhythm with Washed on Uplifting Life Songs. What's weird is no matter how much rain we get, my car still seems to look dirty. I might actually have to go out there in a storm this weekend and scrub it a little bit, wash it, so to speak. I remember a couple years ago, I think Washed was like the theme of one of the Vacation Bible School packets that a lot of churches were doing. This year, that song, Washed, is probably going to be featured in the worship for a lot of kids in Vacation Bible School. Next week, a couple of them going on, one in Metairie, looks like one in Kenner. Add your church to the VBS calendar at lifesongs.com/VBS. We're actually planning on doing a little VBS flyby next week. The Life Songs gang bringing the kiddos some fun stuff like Life Songs temporary tattoos. So if your kids come home from VBS covered in ink, don't worry, it washes off. Hey, look, washed again. Came full circle.

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0: That's We the Kingdom, Rescue Me, on Uplifting Life Songs. Good morning, Hemp Josh. It's 11 minutes until 8 o'clock, and it's warm outside. 78 degrees, so a mix of sun and clouds. We're going to see temperatures get up to the low to mid-80s this afternoon. Not much hotter because we're expecting a lot of rain this afternoon. We've got all this Gulf moisture that's kind of coming up our way over the course of the weekend. It looks like tomorrow, a lot of rain. A little less on Sunday, a little less on Monday. Drier by Tuesday, but getting hotter then as well. So, warm, wet weekend. That's all right. Traffic's light. The weekend is here. Just grab an umbrella, just in case.
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1: Good morning and happy Friday on the Life Songs Morning Show. Hey, I'm Josh. Tomorrow isn't just D-Day. It's Classics on the Boulevard at Terrabella Village in Covington. It's the Creole Tomato Fest, and it's more. 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If you prefer to stay inside because of the showers and thunderstorms, well, I saw last night that the animated movie David, which features Phil Wickham, is now on Netflix. Plus, today the weekend kicks off with National Donut Day, a tradition that stretches back to World War I. Krispy Kreme will give you a free donut with no purchase. Dunkin' will hook you up if you buy a beverage. And I'm sure many local bakeries and donut shops will have some great deals and even greater donuts. Now, there are a lot of feels for many privateers, myself included, as UNO becomes LSU New Orleans this summer. But I'm grateful the school will get a new lease on life and a marching band. The university announced that as a part of the transition into the LSU system, LSU New Orleans will get a marching band program for the first time in almost 50 years. Eddie Williams Jr. has been hired as the school's band director, and he knows what he's doing. He previously led the Marching 100 at St. Augustine High. The new LSU New Orleans band will start out as a pep band for sporting events, but plans to be in Mardi Gras parades by 2028. Now, Jefferson Parish has a long list of needs. They need pay raises for teachers, young families to move in, and they need trees. Lots and lots of trees. Didn't see that last one coming, did you? A survey of the parish shows massive portions of the suburban parish lacks tree coverage, which not only adds beauty, but helps drain rainwater and provide cooling from the giant swaths of cement and pavement. This problem was compounded 20 years ago when Katrina knocked out 200,000 trees in Jefferson Parish. Now, they say the best time to plant a tree is 20 years ago. The second best time to plant a tree is today. But I looked it up. Technically, fall and early spring are the best times to plant a tree. That's what's trending on Uplifting Life Songs.

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It's Elevation Worship with Alleluia on Uplifting Life Songs. Good morning, Hamp Josh. 3 minutes and after 8 o'clock. Coming up, we'll give you a chance to prove that you wear the smarty pants in this family with the Life Songs Genius Club. I want to give everything away, but I will tell you this. We are going to Mambo Italiano. So go ahead and get into that brain space of Italia. Not soccer related, though. That's coming up on the Life Songs Genius Club. Your chance to win in just about 7 minutes. Before we get there, though, I have a little treat for you. Really, it's more of a treat for me. All over my social media, this has been popping up nonstop. So Kelly Clarkson, who is ending, I believe, her Kelly Clarkson show, has a feature that she regularly does called Kellyoke, where she sings a cover of one of her favorite songs. And Kelly grew up in church, just like me, youth group kid. And so she, of course, loves Switchfoot. And she did this cover of Dare You to Move. That's just phenomenal. So I figured we'd listen to it together. It's Kelly Clarkson with Dare You to Move.

I've screamed my heart out to that song, and it's many times because I'm an elder millennial, and that's kind of our jam. Came nowhere close to sounding as good as Kelly Clarkson did. That was so good. So that was all over my social media feed. I figured you'd probably enjoy it too. I hope so. Anyway, coming up, get ready for the Genius Club. First, here's Ryan Ellis. Better Days.

Ryan Ellis with Better Days on Uplifting Life Songs. Good morning, Ham Josh. It's time for the Life Songs Genius Club. Every weekday morning, I give you the chance to prove that you wear the smarty pants in this family. So put on your thinking cap and join me in the hallowed halls of the Life Songs Genius Club. Answer this challenging question. Be immortalized forever as a genius. 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So grab your phone, get ready to call 855-816-8581. Your question today is this: what is the capital of Italy? Or, as my grandfather would say, Italy. What is the capital city of Italy, or Italia, as they actually call it in Italia? What is the capital city of Italy? Call 855-816-8581 if it helps. The city was also kind of the capital of the entire Western civilization at one point. Might narrow it down a little bit for you. Be a genius. 855-816-8581. What is the capital city of Italy?

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2: 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I teach at Ascension Parish at Bluff Middle School. I'm a special ed teacher. I love listening to you guys. 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
0: Hi, who's this?
1: Roman Dillon.
0: Hey, Roman. Perfect name for today's Life Songs Genius Club, right?
1: Yep.
0: What is the capital city of Italy, Roman?
1: Is it Rome?
0: It is Rome. Yeah. Your namesake. Well done.
1: I knew it.
0: You're a genius. We'll send you the Genius Club ink pen and the certificate declaring you to be a genius. Job well done.
1: Thanks.
0: This has got me feeling a little hungry thinking about Italy. Do you have a favorite Italian food?
1: I'd have to say pizza.
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Good morning. Happy Friday on the Life Songs Morning Show. Hey, I'm Josh. A big blob of wet weather is moving up on us this weekend. Expect showers and storms later this afternoon and for most of the weekend. Keep an umbrella handy. Today's Life Songs uplifting word is Psalm 145, verse 8. The Lord is gracious and full of compassion, slow to anger, and of great mercy. There are moments in life where we feel like we've messed up too much. There's no way God could still love us. Let this verse today, Psalm 145, verse 8, be a reminder that our gracious, merciful God loves you so much.

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1: Hey, it's Jason. 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

0: 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This is Toro Wells. Tell me something good.
1: One person's trash is another person's canvas. Eco artist Mariah Redding has become a pro at turning trash into treasure. Collecting waste and debris from public lands and state parks, Mariah paints miniature landscapes on each piece and then photographs them back where they were found, so the trash kind of disappears into the view. It's beautiful. Check out the pictures on lifesongs.com/goodnews. Her idea is straightforward: get people to look twice and then think a little longer about what we leave behind. The inherent power of art is that it allows us to engage thoughts and needs and reality in a different way, to experience empathy from that fresh perspective. Mariah's Trash to Art project was something she started with her discarded art supplies, but a road trip from her native Maine all the way to California, where she had accepted a new job, led to stops at national parks along the route, and the art bloomed from that experience. Now she can boast at having become a park ranger and served as artist in residence at Zion, Acadia, Glacier, and Denali National Parks, where she picked up and painted a lot of trash, turning them into real works of art. That's today's good news on Uplifting Life Songs.
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4: This is Face to Face with Celebration Church. I'm your main man, Manly Miller, with the People's Pastor, Dennis Watson. And this week, we're talking about pursuing peace. We're talking about pursuing peace, living a life driven by the power of the Holy Spirit this right. week, and it producing much fruit when the Holy Spirit controls us. And one of those fruits being the peace of God. And we've talked about several different things. We talked about the importance of plugging into the Lord mm-hmm. and believing in His faithfulness and living by His principles and believing in His promises. What's something else that we really need to lock in on if we want to live a life that exudes the peace of God?
5: One of the things you and I've talked about in times past is that, man, we got to make thankfulness a daily practice. We've got to have an attitude of gratitude every day of our lives. In Colossians 3:15, the Apostle Paul said, "Let the peace that comes from Christ rule in your hearts, for as members of one body, you're called to live in peace." But he also concludes that statement as he's talking about peace by saying, "And always be thankful," which reminds us we should spend time every day thanking the Lord for who He is to us, thanking the Lord for what He's done for us, thanking the Lord for what He's promised to us, and thanking the Lord for what He's going to do in the coming days.
4: You know, it's interesting how it links together the idea of gratitude or thankfulness and peace. It's right. like, you know, what comes first, it doesn't really matter. But if you got thankfulness in your life, that peace is going to always follow, it seems like.
5: Yeah, and you know what I found? The most victorious people I know are the ones who are the most thankful. Years ago, I had a commentary called the Matthew Henry Commentary. It reminded me of a story of Matthew Henry who wrote that commentary. One time he was robbed by some thieves. That's not something anybody wants to experience in life. It's a traumatic thing. And so but he wrote about how thankful he was. He said, "I'm thankful, number one, that it was the first time I had ever been robbed. Number two, I'm thankful that they took my money, but they didn't take my life. Number three," he said, "I'm thankful that although they took all my money, I didn't have much for them to take." He said, "But most importantly, I'm thankful that I'm the one who was robbed, not the one who was doing the robbing." Mm. He took that very traumatic experience and said, "Man, there's so much to be thankful for." And when we're able to do that, I'm telling you, it kind of drives that stress from our mind and our lives, enables us to have peace in our lives.
4: Yeah, I can only imagine him being on the opposite side of that, expressing mm-hmm. that gratitude and that thankfulness and the peace of God coming upon his life and going, "Man, see, look, God's still in control in all the things that he's doing. I understand my peace comes from him, not from the circumstances of my life."
5: Well, speaking of God being in control, Romans 8:6 says, "Letting the Spirit control your mind leads to life and peace."
4: What a great verse.
5: So, yeah, well, it's a great verse. And what it tells us is if you don't have life and joy and peace, it's because the Holy Spirit's not in control of your mind.
4: Mm. As we talk, kind of wrap up this week talking about pursuing peace, just kind of last thoughts. What do you think people really need to know and understand about the peace of God and its importance in our lives?
5: Well, one, we all need emotional peace in our life. That's what Jesus was talking about in John 14:27. We also need relational peace with other people. Romans 12:18, Paul said, "If at all possible, be at peace with all men." But we also need spiritual peace in our lives, and that comes from being in a right relationship with God. Paul wrote in Romans 5, since we have been made right in God's sight by faith, we have peace with God because of what Jesus Christ our Lord has done for us. And here's what I've learned. We won't have real peace in our hearts or even real peace with others until we've made peace with God and we know that we belong to Christ Jesus.
4: Well, let's make this week, this weekend, this time we have spent really pursuing the peace of God, because if we get the Holy Spirit in control and His supernatural peace, our lives will be forever different.
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4: Amen. Amen. Thank you for joining us today for Face to Face with Celebration Church. 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

0: Hear ye, hear ye! Make wayeth for thine life song, summer fun tip of the day! Yeah!
1: Swimming is a great way to cool off in the summer, but kids should always wear a life jacket when on boats or near bodies of water.
2: Fun tip of the day, yeah! Fun tip of the day, yeah! Fun tip of the day, yeah!
1: Summer's a great time to take swim lessons, too, but it's been recommended that you should wait until after a child's fourth birthday for swim lessons. I vividly remember going to swim lessons when I was about four or five. It did not take. I screamed bloody murder until my parents picked me up.

0: That was Matt Maher with Gonna Be All Right on Uplifting Life Songs. Good morning. New music. Awesome. Love it. Peace-giving. Loving. 10 minutes till 9 o'clock. Let's take a look at our weekend weather forecast. It looks like a good chance for some scattered showers today. We got some sun this morning, but rain this afternoon and a lot of rain expected tomorrow. Some on Sunday, maybe even a little on Monday. Then we dry out next week and get hot into the upper 80s. But this weekend, umbrellas will be necessary, particularly on Saturday, which could impact some of the events happening on the weekend top five, which we'll get to in a little while.
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1: Good morning and happy Friday on the Life Songs Morning Show. Hey, I'm Josh. Tomorrow isn't just D-Day. It's Classics on the Boulevard at Terrabella Village in Covington. It's the Creole Tomato Fest, and it's more. Check out the weekend top five on lifesongs.com. If you prefer to stay inside because of the showers and thunderstorms, well, I saw last night that the animated movie David, which features Phil Wickham, is now on Netflix. Plus, today the weekend kicks off with National Donut Day, a tradition that stretches back to World War I. Krispy Kreme will give you a free donut with no purchase. Dunkin' will hook you up if you buy a beverage. And I'm sure many local bakeries and donut shops will have some great deals and even greater donuts. Now, there are a lot of feels for many privateers, myself included, as UNO becomes LSU New Orleans this summer. But I'm grateful the school will get a new lease on life and a marching band. The university announced that as a part of the transition into the LSU system, LSU New Orleans will get a marching band program for the first time in almost 50 years. Eddie Williams Jr. has been hired as the school's band director, and he knows what he's doing. He previously led the Marching 100 at St. Augustine High. The new LSU New Orleans band will start out as a pep band for sporting events, but plans to be in Mardi Gras parades by 2028. Now, Jefferson Parish has a long list of needs. They need pay raises for teachers, young families to move in, and they need trees. Lots and lots of trees. Didn't see that last one coming, did you? A survey of the parish shows massive portions of the suburban parish lacks tree coverage, which not only adds beauty, but helps drain rainwater and provide cooling from the giant swaths of cement and pavement. This problem was compounded 20 years ago when Katrina knocked out 200,000 trees in Jefferson Parish. Now, they say the best time to plant a tree is 20 years ago. The second best time to plant a tree is today. But I looked it up. Technically, fall and early spring are the best times to plant a tree. That's what's trending on Uplifting Life Songs.

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1: Oh.

Let's take a look at the Life Songs Weekend Top 5. These are the top 5 things I was able to find to do around Southeast Louisiana and celebrate a wonderful summer weekend. At number 1, the 40th Annual Creole Tomato Festival in the French Market should be delightful and delicious. On the North Shore, Terrabella Village in Covington is hosting their Classics on the Boulevard. It's a car show. That's tomorrow from 10 to 1. Should be great. Spamalot is at the Sanger this weekend. Not into a live show about Monty Python? Well, try the Louisiana Peach Festival. This one you have to take a little bit of a road trip to because it's in Ruston, Louisiana. They have a parade, a rodeo, and so many peaches. And there's the Cajun Heritage Festival in La Rose, which is free. And they even have an annual duck calling contest. That's your weekend top 5. Make it a great weekend. And listen to Life Songs all weekend long.

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1: This is Michael. I work over here at Knowledge Sports in Hammond. 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I kid you not. 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And we're like, yeah, of course. 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

That was new from Lloyd Nix, A Little More, on Uplifting Life Songs. Love the new music, love the new artist, it's awesome, but sometimes I just want something familiar and comforting, and that's what Saturday is for. Rain or shine, tomorrow is 24 hours of Old School Saturday. So don't miss your favorite hits from many years past. We're talking 70s, 80s, 90s, even early 2000s, from Plus One to I don't know, Margaret Becker. It's going to be crazy and awesome, and I hope that you'll listen. Every once in a while, I get some Jars of Clay in there. Always makes me really happy. Old School Saturday. Every Saturday on Life Songs is the best.

love. That was Toby Mac with Nothing Sweeter. And by the way, Toby Mac fans, get excited because next week on Life Songs, we got a brand new song from the grandfather of Christian radio. Dude's getting old. Like, he's featured on Old School Saturday and still releasing new music. Get new Toby next week on Life Songs. What will the weather be like next week? Well, this weekend, it's going to be kind of wet. Good chance for scattered showers this afternoon. Looks like rain and storms expected through most of the day Saturday. Not a complete nonstop washout, but a lot of rain. 50% chance of rain on Sunday and Monday, but then we start to dry out a little bit next week, and things are going to get hot real fast. We'll jump up to around 90 by Tuesday. And then we've got our eye on that low pressure system in the Gulf of Mexico. It's not expected to turn into anything, but it could bring us a lot of rain a week from now, too. Have an awesome Friday and a great weekend. Hang with Lib today at 11, 2 o'clock, Abby's in. I'll see you later.

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2: 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When you know company is on the way, you start looking at things around your house differently, cleaning up in preparation for their arrival. Well, today, Dr. Evans says the expectation of Christ's return should have that same kind of effect on us. Let's listen as he explains how taking God at His word transforms our priorities, perspective, and purpose.
1: When you're on a journey, a long journey to a particular location, you'll notice something. The closer you get to where you're going, the bigger the signs are. When you're far away, they'll give you a small sign on the side of the road about how many miles there are to go. But as you get closer, the signs get bigger because they're getting more specific. In this 2,000 year or so time from Christ to His return, the signs are getting bigger. And because the signs are getting bigger, we're getting closer. Now the whole world can be held hostage by the Middle East on two critical things: fertilizer for food and oil for function, because you can't do anything without both of those. But the issue was, how would that control the whole world? They didn't know it in the first century, in this delay that they were not aware of, because they were told to expect Christ at any time. Technology is a sign that they didn't see, that you and I see. So understanding what the book of Revelation talks about, where a statue starts talking, and now we have AI. And so you got all of these dynamics that give you signs that we're getting closer to the destination of the return of the Lord without violating the principle of He can come at any time. Peter comes to the end of his book and this chapter. Beloved, affectionately, since you look for these things, be diligent to be found in Him in peace, spotless, and blameless. He invites us to look for these things. He's telling them in the first century to look for these things. We're getting bigger signs, so we should really be looking for these things. We're not looking for the city, we're looking for the exit. We're trying to get more specificity because of the bigger the signs are getting. He says, I want you to look for these things. I want you to be aware of what's happening around you related to what I'm talking about, the coming of the Lord. It says, be diligent to be found in Him. So he's talking about prophecy, but tied to practicality. He says, what prophecy ought to do is make you diligent to please Him, make you diligent to follow Him, make you diligent to serve Him. Some years ago, when we were building the building across the street, which is our education center, President George Bush, who had been a friend when he was governor and now he's president, said, I'm coming. He said, I'm coming for the dedication of the building. When the word got out that the president was coming, systems shifted. Extra work was being done to make sure things were in order. How we looked even got more attention because the president was coming. Safety systems were put in place because the president was coming. See, when you know somebody high and lifted up is coming, then you are more conscious of the particulars of adjusting to them coming. He says, I want you to look and expect the coming and make whatever adjustments in life, in priorities, in repentance that needs to be made because he's coming. I am coming back. And so he says, now adjust in light of the look. Let the look create an adjustment. So prophecy is not, as we've said, just so you can fill out a prophetic calendar or preach prophecy sermons. It is because of the look, that is, because of the expectation, make the adjustments that are appropriate to the return. And then he says, and regard the patience of our Lord as salvation, just as also our beloved brother Paul, according to the wisdom given him, wrote to you. So one apostle validates another apostle about the return of the Lord, tying it to scripture. When he talks about the word of God earlier in the chapter, that Greek word is logos. This scripture word is graphe. The word graphe means the writings. It is the text of scripture, but what you have in your hand is graphe. It's the word of God if you don't open it. It's the word of God if you don't read it, because it is the record of the word. That's graphe. Logos, which he calls the word of God, that refers to the content and active meaning of the graphe. So the graphe is the book. The logos is what it says, what it means, and what it does. There is another word, and that's rhema. We talk about having a rhema word. The word rhema means divine utterance. So the graphe is just the book as the word of God, whether you engage it or not. The logos is the engaging, the life principle engagement of the graphe. The rhema, the utterance, is the logos from the graphe that is speaking to your personal situation. See, when people say, I heard a rhema word, what that basically means is I heard something that's spoken to me. They were talking about a rhema experience from your logos teaching as you opened up your graphe book. So you opened up the graphe, you gave the logos, and they got the rhema. And all of those are speaking about the word of God. Paul speaks to this issue, and he calls it salvation. Of all the uses of salvation in the Bible, only one-third of them refer to being converted. The word for saved can mean a lot of different things depending upon the context of the word being used. If you look at a word without the context, you might wind up being conned. Because context informs meaning. The word for salvation means to be rescued or delivered. But he's talking to Christians. He says, therefore, my beloved. So he's talking to believers. So he's not telling them to get saved again. He's talking about another kind of salvation. And that is the salvation of prophecy, or the deliverance that he says Paul talked about. So since Peter has given us permission to invoke Paul, let's invoke Paul. In 1 Thessalonians chapter 1, Paul is speaking, and in chapter 1, verse 10, and to wait from his Son from heaven, who he raised from the dead, that is Jesus, who rescues us from the wrath to come. So here, Paul says that we're waiting for Jesus to be rescued from the wrath, not through the wrath, not after the wrath, but from the wrath. And guess what? The day of the Lord is the day of judgment, we're told. It's the day of God's wrath. We're waiting to be delivered from the wrath. Paul talks about it even further in chapter 5. After talking about the rapture in chapter 4, verses 13 to 18, he comes in chapter 5 and he wants them to be informed, verse 3, while they are saying peace and safety, then destruction will come upon them suddenly like labor pains upon a woman with child. But you, brethren, are not in darkness that the day would overtake you like a thief. So what's happening to them is not happening to you. He says, verse 9, for God has not destined us for wrath, but for obtaining salvation through our Lord Jesus Christ. So he says that God is delivering us from the time where his wrath is occurring, therefore the rapture. And the goal is that, verse 10, we will live together with him. So the point is, Paul says, we have not been appointed unto wrath. And the day of the Lord is a time of wrath, which is one of the arguments for the pre-tribulational rapture that happens simultaneously with the beginning of wrath, which is the day of the Lord.
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1: We all love Romans 10:9, right? He says that if you confess with your mouth Jesus is Lord and believe in your heart that God has raised him from the dead, you will be saved, okay? For with the heart a person believes, resulting in righteousness, and with the mouth he confesses, results in salvation. Now, what we hear salvation, you're naturally thinking conversion. But he makes a distinction in verse 10. He says, if you believe, you are righteous. You're made righteous. Well, once you're made righteous, you're converted. But he says, when you confess, you're saved. So he gives two things in there. You got to believe to be righteous, but you have to confess to be saved. Back to Peter. He is concerned that we don't listen to false teachers. He says that in verse 16, that the unstable distort, the untaught distort. He is making a point that people get under the right kind of biblical guidance. because there's so many voices. I'll tell you a little story of a trip I took. I had to go to Fort Worth to preach. Fort Worth is 30 miles west of Dallas. Back then, it was a fax that told me the location of the church. It was written. This is the church. This is the location. These are the directions. Got in my car, began to drive down Highway 20. I looked at my notes, and it said, this is the exit. Got off on the exit, turned left, and began driving. But I didn't see the church. And I'm driving until now, I'm in the country. So if the church was out here, Dr. Doolittle was the pastor, because all we saw were animals, sheep and goats. And so I'm out there in the country. I said, this can't be right. This can't be right. So I turn around to come back, and I stop at a store. And I say, I'm looking for this church. I said, I'm looking for this name of this church. And he gave me directions that sent me further out of the way. I pull up to a light. Another guy pulls up beside me. I wind down my window. This is before GPS and all that. The guy winds down his window. I said, I'm looking for this church. Oh, he says, oh, I know where that is. You go down to the next light, you turn left, and you'll run right into it. I went down to the next light, turned left. I'm now in a neighborhood. Nothing here but houses and houses, and I wind up in a cul-de-sac. I decided to pick up my sheet. I pulled over to the side, and I said, let me look at this sheet more carefully. And then it said, in small print, turn right. When I got off, I turned left. That's called lean into your own understanding. I turned left because I didn't pay close attention to what had been written. If I would have paid close attention to what had been written, I would have turned right. When I went back where I should have turned right, the church was one block up the street. In other words, I was closer than I knew, but I was one leaning on me and then leaning on folk rather than leaning on the word. But when I returned to the word, I got to my destination, and I didn't lose any more time. So he is appealing to the graphe, which gives you the guidance of the logos, so you can apply it to your own trip, your own ministry, your own outreach. And so he wants you personally and ministerially to cause people to value the return. How many of you paid for your kids' college? Okay, a bunch of you. You paid in one way or another. What that means is you expected them to study. You didn't pay for parties. You didn't pay for drugs. You paid for them to study. So if they were partying all the time, getting failing grades all the time, they were not appreciating the price that you paid. They were not valuing the sacrifice you were making to get them their college degree. What he is saying is, I want you to value the return of Christ so much that it affects you and that it changes you and that it reprioritizes you because you value it that highly. You embrace it. And when you do that, you're giving the return of Christ its freedom to impact you, your life, your thoughts, and your priorities. He says in verse 17, you therefore, beloved. So he's got another therefore. In light of what I've said about false teachers, about the need for truth from Scripture, and about the coming of the Lord, you therefore, knowing this beforehand, be on your guard so that you are not carried away by the error of unprincipled men and fall from your own steadfastness. I don't want you to regress. Why would he tell Christians this? Because they're his beloved. Because Christians can regress. Okay? Christians can go backwards. Christians can lose their impact. I pray that you don't regress because you've lost sight of the return and you've lost sight of the truth of Scripture. And that leads him to a famous verse that you've all preached on, I am certain, or referenced. Instead of falling back, grow in the grace and knowledge of our Lord and Savior Jesus Christ. To him be the glory both now and to the day of eternity. He says, I want you to grow. I want you to progress in the faith. You've got to look to the coming. You've got to be tethered to Scripture, and you've got to decide to grow. Spiritual growth is guaranteed, but spiritual growth is not automatic. You don't automatically grow. You have to decide to grow. Until that decision is made, not only won't you stay where you are, you will regress, because static equals regression, unless there is the decision to grow or to develop in your Christian experience. So his call is to grow. But the question now is, how do we grow? Now, this is related to every church, every pastor, every ministry, because that's what we do. We encourage spiritual growth. We encourage spiritual development. But he gives a summary of spiritual development in an interesting way. He says, I want you to grow with respect to two things, grace and knowledge. These are the two towers that facilitate spiritual growth. Now, how does one know when one is growing? The way you know that someone is growing is that they're changing. The proof of growth is change. If there is no change, there is no growth. The change happens in decision-making, priorities, not doing this, start doing that. You are changing. To facilitate the growth or the changes we want to happen in our lives, in our ministry, there must be an understanding of grace as it relates to the knowledge of our Lord and Savior Jesus Christ.
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4: Great to be here, Rob.
1: Todd, for listeners who may not be familiar, tell us what a journey of generosity or a jog is and why its message is relevant for every follower of Christ.
4: Yeah, well, there's no jogging at a jog, so we'll dispel that notion.
1: That's good.
4: But a journey of generosity is a 1 or 2 day conversational experience where people explore together the biblical truth that it really is more blessed to give than to receive. So it includes a bit of teaching, mostly stories and discussion and reflection in this kind of unique pressure-free environment, because most of the time when people are being challenged to be more generous, they're being asked.
1: Yeah.
4: And in this environment, we've removed that dynamic. We never ask for money at any of our experiences. And so it's kind of, we create this unique environment where really we help people discover the joy and freedom that comes from generosity.
1: Yeah. I love that. Let's press into that just for a moment, because it's a refreshing approach. Many people assume that any conversation about giving and generosity will eventually lead to an ask. So what does that look like to create an environment where it truly is pressure-free?
4: Well, we have to say it over and over, and I think there's still some skepticism. You know, people are like, come on. Where's the catch?
1: Right.
4: But we've been doing this now for 25 years, and I think have really created a reputation of no strings attached conversations about generosity. Yeah. And that helps people relax and I think engage more authentically with this topic instead of having kind of walls built up around people's agenda. And we get to focus on God's word and really these stories of real life people living radically other-centered lives. And I think it just becomes, over the course of the experience, really attractive. Yeah, I think many times, as you introed this show, there are these people think of giving as something that they have to do or ought to do or as an obligation. And I think what this experience does, maybe more than anything, is flip a switch for people from ought to get to, from obligation to opportunity, or from giving grudgingly to giving joyfully. Mm. And I'll tell you that never gets old, getting to sit in the room and watch that happen for people.
5: Yeah, well, I've experienced it personally, and I can absolutely affirm everything you're saying here. Todd, we've only got about 45 seconds left. For someone listening today who loves what they're hearing, but they're maybe still a little hesitant, what would you want them to know?
4: I just think that God wants something good for people. You know, I was

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0: 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Hi, Mary. Go right ahead.
4: Hey, thanks, Rob, for taking my call. Your show blesses me beyond measure. I have a question around the settlement of my mom's estate. Yeah. And I was wondering if it is kind of divided into two pieces. Like the bulk of it was up in Ohio and it's all settled and she didn't have any real property or anything like that. So what I'm talking about right now is another piece of it, a small pension. And so that's the last piece that's needing to be settled. And it's supposed to be going through probate, right?
0: Yes.
4: For some reason, because she passed in a different state. Anyways, my question is around the paperwork. I've gotten paperwork from the attorney that was hired in the state where it's going through probate. So he's working for my mom, essentially. I got paperwork from him that appears to be asking me to forfeit my right or to, how do they say it? It was a waiver, essentially.
0: Yes.
4: Forfeiting my right to an audit of her estate. And I thought, is that normal? Do they do that a lot? And why would I want to? And particularly in this case, since there was a little financial misbehavior involved with her estate historically. So that's kind of my first question. And then my second question is kind of a part B. It's like I feel like I need to find an attorney to kind of navigate the attorneys. And mm-hmm. is that, because, I mean, don't you sit down at a conference table and everybody reads the will and, with an attorney present and you kind of get it out on the table, so to speak.
0: Sure.
4: So those are kind of A and B of my question.
0: Yeah. Yeah. No, that's helpful, Mary. And I can understand why you're just trying to think through all of this, because you certainly don't want to make a misstep here on this. Do you know the personal representative or executor who's named in the will to handle all of this?
4: Yes.
0: Okay.
4: Yes, I do.
0: All right.
4: Yeah.
0: That doesn't sound like a good thing necessarily, but all right.
4: Yeah.
0: Yeah. Very good. And let me just say, I'll give you kind of a part A and a part B to my answer. Part
4: okay.
0: A is I'm not an attorney. And so to the extent you have, legal questions, I would always direct you back to an attorney. And at the end of the day, if you're concerned about how this is handled, having an estate attorney represent you as a part of this process, or at least as a sounding board, is never a bad idea. Now, generally speaking, is a waiver of accounting a standard procedure? It certainly can be for a fairly simple situation. The reason you would do it is it eliminates the need for an extensive and expensive, when that's the key, accounting process by the personal

0: representative or executor. So it makes sense as long as the personal representative has provided comprehensive information about the accounting, you know, when the estate is administered, and therefore a final accounting may not be necessary if all the information has been provided. And that's where it does, in a fairly simple cut and dry situation, become somewhat routine from the personal representative. Now, if you have concerns over the finances of the estate, you don't feel like you've been given all the information, or you feel like there's some question, then I would say this is probably the situation where you do not decline, or you decline the waiver, I should say, so that final full accounting can be done. And even though that may result in a smaller estate, to the extent that that's going to have to be then paid for, that would give you some peace of mind that at least you know things have been handled properly. And that may be a very worthwhile expense for you, given what you're alluding to. And I don't need to know the details of what may or may not have taken place. Does that make sense?
1: Right on. Yes, it does. So is there a great resource you can point me to quickly for a good Christian attorney?
0: Yeah, what I would say is I would probably reach out to a certified kingdom advisor there in your area and ask for a referral to an estate attorney. That's what you want, an estate attorney who understands your worldview, a godly person who could represent you and answer your questions to look out for your interests. So go to faithfi.com, click find a CKA or find a professional, and any one of those certified kingdom advisors, Mary, can refer you to a godly estate attorney, either in your area or the area where the estate's being settled. Thanks for your call. New Jersey's where we're going next. Hi, Allison. Go right ahead.
2: Hi, how are you?
0: Doing great. Thanks for your call.
2: So my question, or well, looking for some advice on a situation that I'm going through. Recently, I was scammed. I was looking online, like through Indeed, things like that, looking for a way to get some extra income working remotely from home. And I don't know if that's where they contacted me from or where they got my information from, but I was contacted from a company. They're pretty popular, known as Temu, which is a clothing company. They said that they were part of them and that what I would do is use their platform. I would have three tasks a day, which each task was just to make sure that there were 30 items they would show me, and all items had to have 5 stars, basically so that they get seen more, because the more stars they have, the more frequently it would get viewed. And I would make a small commission off of that. Okay, fine. That was pretty simple, pretty straightforward. And then they told me that I would occasionally encounter a combination order, and how wonderful that would be because you would make a bigger commission off of that. But what they didn't tell me is that if you hit a combination order, it would zero out your account balance on their platform and you would have to replenish it. So the first time I did it, okay, fine. That went fine. But then I got hit with 4 of these combination orders to the point where I was 10,000 in the hole. And they kept assuring me, oh, don't worry, your money's safe. As soon as you log in, it's your last order. You just submit it and you can withdraw your funds. Okay, fine. So I believed them. And because I did it, there were so many bonuses and all this other stuff. So it looked like my platform account on their end had like, I don't know, $25,000 in it or something crazy. So I went to go withdraw it and it wouldn't let me withdraw the funds. So I asked them and they're like, oh, let's take a look. And they're like, oh, your points went down. And I said, well, you've never told me anything about points. What are you talking about?
0: Yeah.
2: And they're like, yeah, you have to have 100 points on your account in order to withdraw the funds. So I was short 30 points. I said, okay, well, how do I get the points back? And they basically told me you would have to buy those points at $1,000 a pop. So basically they were holding my money ransom for $30,000.
0: Yeah. Yeah, this is obviously not good. I mean, there's so many of these employment scams out there, some that are just purely scams and fraud. other, you know, guised as work from home opportunities, others where there's complicated structures that kind of trick you into, quote, legitimate business. And then you just find out as you get into it, it ends up costing you more than anything else. I would report this to the Federal Trade Commission, Allison, at reportfraud.ftc.gov. That's reportfraud.ftc.gov, and get them to look into it. Let's talk a bit more off the air. We'll take a quick break and be back with more after this. Stay with us.
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5: Hi, Rob. Wanted to ask about charitable gift annuities. I'm single, and the ones that I have gotten information about thus far have been only that you're able to connect your spouse to it. And I was wondering if there are any out there that you can connect family members or friends. And I'm looking for a $10,000 amount. So do you have any advice on looking for that?
0: Yeah, good question. So a charitable gift annuity can be a really fabulous tool. You absolutely do not have to be married. They can be set up for a single individual. In fact, that's the most common. Yes, you can do them for two people, but single is most typical, and it's completely fine. Can you do it for $10,000? It just totally depends on the charity. Now, many charities have minimums of $5,000 to $10,000. And so $10,000 is enough. You just need to find the right organization that aligns with your specific criteria and the amount you're looking to get the CGA for. And then obviously, you know, one that you would be excited about leaving whatever is remaining at your death. So you certainly can do that. My team could get your information and I could direct you accordingly. But, this is going to give you a contract with a charity. You give them the money. They pay you a fixed income for life. You get a partial tax deduction up front. And then when you pass away, the remaining amount goes to the charity. So you certainly can do it. And I think it's just a matter of finding the right charity at this point.
5: Yeah, I'm mostly interested in being able to connect another person to that family member or as a second person as well.
0: Okay. In terms of receiving the income, or what are you thinking there?
5: Yeah, I would receive the income, as I understand it, until I pass, and then the second person would then receive income until they pass.
0: Yeah.
5: Does that sound like that? How's that works?
0: Yes. What you're thinking of is a two-life charitable gift annuity, and it's absolutely possible. So instead of just one person, you set it up for two people. It doesn't have to be a spouse. Payments go to person one, which would be you, the primary annuitant, and then continue to person two after the first passes. And income continues until the second person dies. So it could be a sibling, a child, a friend, no marriage requirement. You would get a lower payout rate because they're paying for two lifetimes, not just one. So it'll be a lower amount than a single life CGA. And the minimum amount could be higher. But, I think, you still very well could find one. I will say for a two life in CGA, often it's $20,000 to $25,000, but again, it still could work. You just need to do your due diligence.
5: Okay. Appreciate that help.
0: All right. Thanks for your call today. We appreciate you very much. If you want to stay on the line, our team will get your information and I can give you a couple of options to check with. Let's go to Michigan. Hilda, how can I help?
6: Hi, Rob. Thanks for taking my call. My husband and I recently were introduced to the Starfish program. Wondering if you're familiar with that and what your thoughts are on that.
0: Yeah. In terms of, I've heard a little bit about it. I can't say that I know a ton, but essentially, what I'm aware of is that this is something you need to stay, really far from. And essentially, it can sound appealing because they promise instant cash back, but they typically charge, if I'm thinking about the right thing, an annual membership fee, meaning you start in the hole. So basically, you load money into the app at checkout, you buy a gift card instantly, you use that gift card to pay, and you get cash back, what are referred to as perks, credited to your account. It sounds appealing because you get cash back on everyday spending and you can kind of stack the savings on other reward programs and encourages paying with, quote, a cash-like fund option. The trade-off is it adds friction to the spending because you've got to load the money ahead of time. You got to buy the gift cards at checkout, so it's not seamless like a normal card. You're pre-funding purchases, so your money sits in their system, not in your bank. So that introduces liquidity and access risk. And then there's this point I mentioned a moment ago, and that is they often require a paid membership, which could run you $60 a year or more. So you need to be able to justify the cost. And I think just from that standpoint, it introduces a lot of complexity and I would just ask, is it really worth it? I think the other thing is, is it driving overspending? Because if you're saving, quote, 5% on spending you didn't need, at the end of the day, you're spending more just to earn rewards. So you've got to be really disciplined with your spending and you've got to be willing to deal with the extra steps. Does that all make sense, though?
6: Yes, it does. And we were kind of reluctant about it anyway, because you're right. There is a membership fee of $139 to get in, and then it's $60 a month, which they're very vague about explaining that when they explain the program to you.
0: Well, just based on hearing that, I would run for the hills on that one. Yeah, that's not going to make sense at all. That's just way too much in the way of fees for a minimal benefit. And again, it might end up driving spending that you wouldn't otherwise do, which we don't want. So let's keep it simple. If you're disciplined, get a cashback rewards card, like the Wells Fargo card or one of the others that's 2% on every purchase. Pay it in full every month. Only use it for budgeted items. And I'd feel a lot better about that. Hilda, thanks for your call today. God bless you. Let's go to Chattanooga. Hi, Christy. Go right ahead.
7: Yeah, hi. I hope you can clarify something for me. Someone told me that I can collect my husband's Social Security. I am 68. He's 61 working. And my benefits are really low. I was a stay-at-home mom, didn't have a lot of work experience out of the home. So is that true?
0: Well, you can get up to 50% of your husband's benefit by claiming spousal benefits, but he must already be taking benefits for you to be eligible. So if you think about this in terms of, one of our go-to guys on this explains it like he's got to walk through the door before you can. And so you're not eligible until he begins taking benefits.
7: So we both make sense? Would be getting benefits at the same time?
0: Yes. Uh-huh. So he starts taking benefits on his record. And then once he does, that makes you eligible for benefits as a spouse. But the benefits, the max you can get is 50% of his. And that's only if you're full retirement age. If you're under that, then you're going to be reduced below 50%. But yes, you would be collecting your spousal benefit. He would be collecting his full retirement benefit. And you would get both of them. And the amount depends on your age at which you begin taking it. I hope that helps. Thanks, Christy. Thanks to Devin, Sandy, Taylor, and everybody here at FaithFi. We'll see you next time. Bye-bye.
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but you were with them in the fire, and they walked out the next day. And Daniel met a lion because he chose to pray. But you shut the mouth of that lion, and he walked out the next day.

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This is the great faith chapter of Hebrews 11. Everyone in there, it shows extraordinary faith. Notice what it says about Sarah in verse 11. By faith, even Sarah herself received the ability to conceive, even beyond the proper time of life, since she considered him faithful who had promised. There it is. Sometime between the visit of the three visitors and the birth of Isaac, she totally believed in God's promise. And she made the Hall of Fame of Faith. Sarah's not different than any of you people, any of you ladies. She's a mix just like we all are.

Thank you for joining us today on this edition of Fellowship in the Word with Pastor Bill Gephardt. Fellowship in the Word is the radio ministry of Fellowship Bible Church, located in Metairie, Louisiana. Let's join Pastor Bill Gephardt now as once again he shows us how God's Word meets our world.

I've decided to start a new series of sermons that I entitle The Extraordinary Women of the Bible. The extraordinary women of the Bible are a lot like the extraordinary men of the Bible. There's nothing extraordinary about them at all. They're simply people that God used in extraordinary ways. And that's what we're going to see in this particular study. They stand as reminders to us, with lessons to be learned, of how God can use any of us in extraordinary ways. The very first one that I want to deal with is Sarah. Sarah and Abraham, or Abram. They began their life in Ur of the Chaldees. It's at the confluence of the Tigris and Euphrates rivers, which would be in modern-day Iraq. It's at this time a large cosmopolitan city, and was probably at its peak of prosperity that it was doing. They worshipped in Ur primarily the Babylonian moon god. So that was the primary deity that was worshipped by them. And that's where God calls them out from that particular thing. Now, another thing that's interesting about this is that Abraham is the ninth generation from Shem, Noah's son. So you go nine generations down and you get to Abraham. Abraham also was a contemporary of Melchizedek. He paid tithes to him. Melchizedek was the king of Salem, likely a theophany of the Son of God. And he may have very well been a contemporary of Job. And the reason I add Melchizedek and Job in there is there were other believers in the world at that time other than just Abraham. So I invite you to open your Bibles to Genesis chapter 12. Verse 1, now the Lord said to Abram, go forth from your country and from your relatives and from your father's house to the land which I will show you. And I will make you a great nation, and I will bless you and make your name great, and so you shall be a blessing. And I will bless those who bless you, and the one who curses you, I will curse. And in you all the families of the earth will be blessed. And so Abram went forth as the Lord had spoken to him, and Lot went with him. And now Abram was 75 years old when he departed from Haran. Abram took Sarai, his wife, and Lot, his nephew, and all their possessions, which they had accumulated, and the persons which they had acquired in Haran, and they set forth for the land of Canaan. Thus they came into the land. Now, the story goes, when he left Ur, he also took with him Terah, his father. Now, he was in his father's house, so his father would have been the patriarch of the family. So they decided to start walking. Remember, God never told them where they were going. Just go. So they get to Haran. And by the way, it's 650 miles from Ur. So I want you to think about that. He's 70. Now, wait, he's 75 and she's 65. But his father went with him. Now, how many steps a day you think they got in? You think they got their 10,000 in? 100,000? I don't know. By the way, when they left Haran, then they go into the Promised Land. That's 350 more miles. So they actually walked about 1,000 miles to get where they're going. Now, they get in the land, finally, and there's now a famine. And so immediately they're thinking, we got to go to Egypt. So they want to go to Egypt because they want to find food there. They probably shouldn't have, but they did. Now, here's an incident that comes up, and look at, with me at verse 11. It came about when he came near Egypt that he said to Sarai, his wife, see now, I know that you're a beautiful woman. And when the Egyptians see you, they will say, this is his wife. They will kill me. And he said, but they will let you live. Please say that you are my sister so that it may go well with me because of you and that I may live on account of you. Notice what a wonderful, protecting, strong husband he is. He's not thinking about himself at all, is he? It wasn't a total lie. It was a half lie. The motivation probably was wrong, but it was a half lie. She is his half sister. You'll see this in a moment when we get to another passage, but they have the same father and different mothers. Now, at this time in Genesis, none of the idea of intermarriage and that was ever an issue. There couldn't be. As humankind started, well, let me say it this way. Adam and Eve started it all, right? So they had kids, correct? Who would their kids marry? Just think about it. Yes. That's the way it was in the early days. After this, there is all kinds of laws that come into play, but not in this case at all. And so then we move from there, we move to this idea of chapter 13. And what ends up happening is this. The Egyptians did find out. Pharaoh did like her. And then God scared Pharaoh
He terrified him. And so Pharaoh said, what have you done? Pharaoh did not violate her, but what have you done? And so Pharaoh lets him go, but guess what Pharaoh does? He enriches him with all kinds of riches and sends him back into the promised land. So his half-truth, likely lie, to protect his own skin turned out to be a big financial boom for Abram. Now, when we get then into chapter 13, you'll see that Abram is just rich the whole way through the chapter. That's how he gets his money. In chapter 14, he's traveling with Lot. Now, remember, when he goes with Lot, Lot grew up just where Abram did, Ur. They're city people. Now they're living nomadic Bedouin lives in the promised land. So as their wealth grew, they said, we need to separate. And Lot said, I think I want to go to Sodom. That's where the action is. I want to go to Sodom and live in the city. And he did. Well, then Chedorlaomer declared war on Sodom and Gomorrah. And so he picked up Lot and took him captive. Abram finds out about it. He gets all his men together and he goes and he gets Lot back. That's what happens in chapter 14. Now, when you get to chapter 15, God restates his promises to Abraham. He says the same thing again. He tries to encourage him right early. He says, after these things, the word of the Lord came to Abraham in a vision and said, do not fear, Abram. I'm a shield to you. Your reward shall be very great. And so you see, God reinstates that. Now, here's the problem that happens. The years go by. I'm sure Abram talked to Sarai and said, God talked to me. Really? Yeah. And here's what he said. The whole world's going to be blessed through us, our offspring. Now, remember how you'd feel if you're Sarai. The most important thing a woman could be is one who gives her husband a son in the ancient world. That's the heir. If you're barren, wow, you couldn't be more embarrassed. You couldn't find it more difficult for a woman that was barren. And Sarah had no children, and she's already way up in age. So you can imagine how she felt. And then she hears this news. You just wonder, what did she think then? And then years go by, and years go by, and years go by. So she does what we often do when you're waiting on a promise of God and it's not happening. I got an idea. One of the gifts that we got in Egypt was Hagar to be our servant. Hagar's our servant. She's a much younger woman. How about this? Abram, how about if you get with Hagar and you'll give me an heir through her? And showing his great strength of character, Abraham complied. And so Ishmael is born. And that's nothing but trouble. And I mean real trouble. So as you know, that whole thing plays out and it becomes an absolutely terrible thing. Look at chapter 16 and verse 5, the aftermath. Sarai said to Abram, may the wrong done to me be done to you. I gave my maid into your arms, and when she saw that she had conceived, I was despised in her sight. May the Lord judge between me, you and me. What'd she say there? This is all your fault. You did this. Now, it wasn't his idea, it was hers. But she says it right there. May the wrong done between me and you. Like, who did this wrong? Well, so Abram said to Sarai, behold, your maid is in your power. You can do to her what is good in your sight. So Sarah treated her harshly, and she fled from her presence. So then we get all the way to chapter 17. Now, notice in 17, we'll start right in the beginning. When Abram was 99 years old, 24 years later, nothing's happened. I want you to think about that. Something that's very important in your life. 24 years passed, nothing happens. It says, the Lord appeared to Abram and said to him, I am God Almighty. Walk before me. Be blameless. I will establish my covenant between me and you, and I will multiply you exceedingly. And Abram fell on his face, and God talked with him and said, as for me, behold, my covenant is with you, and you will be the father of a multitude of nations, and no longer shall your name be called Abram, but your name shall be Abraham, for I have made you the father of a multitude of nations. Now down to verse 15. Then God said to Abraham, as for Sarai, your wife, you shall not call her by Sarai, but you'll call her Sarah shall be her name. I will bless her, and indeed I will give her a son, and I will bless her, and she shall be the mother of nations, kings and peoples will come from her. And then Abraham fell on his face and laughed and said in his heart, he said, will a child be born to a man 100 years old and with his wife at 90 years old bear the child? And Abraham said to God, oh, that Ishmael would live before you. But God said, no, Sarah, your wife, will bear a son, and you shall call his name Isaac. And I will establish my covenant with him for an everlasting covenant for the descendants after him. 24 years later, this is what I call the name-changing chapter. Everybody gets a name change. God got a name change.
You see it right in the beginning there. God got his name changed. He's called God Almighty. Notice right in the beginning, I am God Almighty. El Shaddai, never used in Genesis or in this account before then. God is now Almighty God. God says that's my name because he wants to reassure Abram, I can do this. I'm God Almighty. Then Abram is getting his name changed to Abraham. That's him. He is goes from exalted father to the father of a multitude. Then Sarah gets her name changed from Sarai to Sarah. Now there's a debate among Hebrew exegetes of this as what these words mean. Everyone knows what Sarah means, but no one's exactly sure what Sarai means. Sarai can either be my princess, or it can also mean a contentious one. And Sarah, which does mean princess, but means mother of kings. That's what Sarah means. So they get their names changed in that context, the way this whole thing works. Then we get to chapter 18, and it says, the Lord appeared to him in the oaks of Mamre while he was sitting at the tent of the door in the heat of the day. And when he lifted up his eyes, he looked, behold, three men were standing opposite him. And when he saw them, he ran from the tent door to meet them, and he bowed himself to the earth. And he said, my Lord, if now I have found favor in your sight, please do not pass your servant by. Now, it's this interesting thing here. The way customs were at the time, especially among the people, the nomadic people, the Bedouins in that part of Israel, whenever someone visited, a stranger visited, only the man could greet them. Someone rang the doorbell, only the man goes to the door. The women would never leave the tent. The women stay in the tent. Only the man can greet them. Now, it's going to get a little even more interesting than that in just a moment. It says down in verse 6, so Abraham hurried into the tent and said to Sarah, quickly, prepare three measures, he said, of fine flour, knead it, and make bread cakes. Abraham also ran to the herd and took the tender and choice calf and gave it to the servant and hurried him to prepare it. He took curds and milk and the calf that he had prepared and he placed it before them, and he was standing by them under the tree as they ate. Now they say this to him, where is Sarah your wife? Culturally, you never do that. It is considered rude to mention somebody's wife when you visit them as a stranger. And they ask directly, where is Sarah, your wife? Wow, this is unusual. Well, that's an interesting question on this. And he said, they're in the tent. And I believe this is a theophany. It's the Son of God and two angels. That's who it is. It's the Son of God, a theophany of Jesus Christ, but he was the Son of God at this time. And the Son of God said, notice, he said, I will surely return to you at this time next year. And behold, Sarai, your wife, will have a son. And Sarah was listening at the tent door, which was behind him. Now, Abraham and Sarah were old, advanced in age, and Sarah was past childbearing. Now, here it is. Sarah laughed to herself and said, after I have become old, shall I have pleasure, my Lord being old also? Now, what's interesting about this to me is fascinating. Abram, now, or I'll call him Abraham, he had the laughter in the last chapters I looked at of surprise faith. He was so amazed. This is such a wonderful thing. Sarah's laugh is different. This isn't surprise faith. That's what it should have been. This is the laughter of deceitful unbelief. She didn't believe it. And she only laughed to herself. Now, what's interesting is, and the Lord said to Abraham, why did Sarah laugh? No, Abraham's got to be what? I didn't hear a thing. Why'd she laugh? Shall I indeed bear a child when I am so old? Is anything too difficult for the Lord? That Hebrew word can be translated too difficult, but most often is translated wonderful. So it could be translated that way. Is anything too wonderful for the Lord? You see, Sarah laughed to herself saying, after I become old, shall I have pleasure with my Lord being old also? Now, this was interesting. I never found this out until this past week, but that word pleasure, what's that mean? The pleasure of getting pregnant. Now, this is the word for sexual pleasure. Now, remember, she's 90 and he's 100. She said, am I going to have sexual pleasure again with my husband? Is that the way this is going to work? Yes, it is. But it was an interesting on her part. She thought that way. That's the way she said this. And so now watch. I tell you why it was a laugh of deceitful unbelief. When he asked that question, Sarah denied it, however, and said, I did not laugh. What's that called? That's a lie. Okay, she's lying, which would tell me that there's not a lot of faith going on here. Now, notice the very, very long, involved, tremendously well-explained response of the Lord to Sarah. No, he did laugh. That's it. No, nothing more. We're not going to talk about it. You did laugh. That's just the way this whole thing works. You find yourself and you did laugh.
So we have the laughter of surprised faith and the laughter of deceitful unbelief. And then we move to chapter 19, Sodom and Gomorrah judged. Sodom is judged. The story of Lot's wife and all that, it's all in chapter 19. And then we get to chapter 20. Let me read the first few verses. Now Abraham journeyed from there toward the land of Negev and settled between Kadesh and Shur, and then he sojourned in Gerar. Now, why is this in here? Now, how long after Egypt is this? 25 years later. Okay, now watch. Abraham said of Sarah, his wife, she's my sister. He did the same thing. So Abimelech, king of Gerar, sent and took her. But God came to Abimelech in a dream at night and said, behold, you're a dead man because the woman you have taken, she is married. The same thing. And God protects him. Again, he's terrified of what he just heard. So guess what he does? He pours riches onto Abraham again, more wealth. So Abraham becomes partly wealthy because of what he said about her in Egypt and got the Pharaoh to give him wealth. Then he gets into this land and he says the same thing, does exactly the same thing, and now he gets more wealth. And you know what you call that? Grace. That's pure grace. Verse 9, then Abimelech called Abraham and said to him, what have you done to us? And how I have sinned against you, that you have brought on me and my kingdom a great sin. You have done to me things that ought not to be done. And Abimelech said to Abraham, why have you encountered that you have done this thing? And Abraham said, well, I thought surely because there's no fear of God in this place, they will kill me because of my wife. That's the truth. He's trying to protect his own skin there. And then we find out he gets everything. Now remember, 1 year before, when they came and visited him in the tent, the statement the Lord made in that 1 year is, at the end of 1 year, I'm coming back and she's going to have a baby. And that's what happens at 21. He said at 21, then the Lord took note of Sarah as he had said, and the Lord did for Sarah what he had promised, exactly 1 year later. But Sarah's changed, finally, in that year. So Sarah conceived and bore a son to Abraham in his old age, an appointed time of which God had spoken to him. And Abraham called the name of his son who was born, whom Sarah bore to him, Isaac. Then Abraham circumcised his son when he was 8 days old, as God had commanded him. Now Abraham was 100 years old when his son was born. And now watch. Sarah said, God has made laughter for me. Now she's laughing. God has made laughter for me. This is the laughter of joyful fulfillment. She now has it. I'm laughing. Now watch. And I love the way she says it. She says, everyone who hears will laugh with me. Wouldn't you? Say you live in the tent beside them, and you've lived there 25 years. This guy's 100 and his wife's 90. And now she says to you, oh, by the way, I just had a baby. Really? You laugh. Anyone who hears this, that's funny. A 100-year-old and a 90-year-old had a baby, that's funny. And she says that. Everyone who hears will laugh with me. And she said, who would have said to Sarah, Abraham and Sarah, would nurse children? Yet I bore him a son in the old age, and the child grew and was weaned in Abraham. He said, made a great feast on the day that Isaac was weaned. So you had the laughter of surprise faith, and then the laughter of deceitful unbelief, and then the laughter of joyful fulfillment. But there might be one other thing that's interesting in this. What's the boy's name? Isaac. What's that mean? Laughter. That's his name. His name is laughter, or he laughs if it's a verb. So there's laughing going on all over the place here. Some of it good and some of it not so good in that way. But there's something about her. Go with me now to Hebrews chapter 11. One verse, Hebrews 11 and verse 11. It's the only time she's in there. But if Sarah's in Hebrews 11, what does that mean? Sarah is placed in the Hall of Fame of Faith. This is the great faith chapter of Hebrews 11. Everyone in there, it shows extraordinary faith. Notice what it says about Sarah in verse 11. By faith, even Sarah herself received the ability to conceive, even beyond the proper time of life, since she considered him faithful who had promised. There it is. Sometime between the visit of the three visitors and the birth of Isaac, she totally believed in God's promise. And she made the Hall of Fame of Faith. Sarah's not different than any of you people, any of you ladies. She's a mix just like we all are. John MacArthur wrote this about the negative side of Sarah. He said, she knew how to manipulate, and she even was known to get mean from time to time. At one time or another, she exemplified almost every trait associated with a typical caricature of a churlish woman. She would be impatient, temperamental, conniving, cantankerous, cruel, flighty, pouty, jealous, erratic, unreasonable,
and a whiner, and actually sometimes a nag. He said, by no means was she always this perfect godly woman we often think about, but she had strong positive assets. Well, I can tell you one thing about her. She's a knockout. I mean, unbelievably beautiful. That's one thing about her. But there's more to it than that. She was able to put up with Abraham. I mean, in the sense, ladies, if your husband had tried to do that twice, don't you think you might have said something? Like, there's just no way. There's no way we're going to do, I'm going to play the sister again, and you're going to make me go to be with Pharaoh or this king. You see, there was a loyalty she had. In fact, Peter writes in his epistle that Sarah honored Abraham, even calling him Lord, she said. So she was a wonderful wife in her own ways. She did that very, very well. But there's something about Sarah that we can all apply to our lives, and this is it. She really had to overcome, for a Christian, one of the most difficult set of circumstances all of us can overcome, to a degree that none of us have probably experienced. She was promised something by God, and then she had to wait. How good are you at that? You see, in the scriptures, it's kind of interesting. God says, I can measure how much faith you have by two things. How much will you endure, and how long will you wait? I know we're not very good waiters, because I know people that have come to me and talked to me and said, you know, I don't think God's listening at all, because I prayed this 2 weeks ago and nothing's happened. Nothing's happened. How long are you willing to wait? Sarah waited 25 years at the end of her life. That takes a tremendous amount of faith to wait for this promise of God. That's the way this whole thing works. She may have been manipulative and even laugh at the possibility, but eventually she believed in the promise of God. Usually when God promises, I hate to say this, but almost always with every promise, he will build into it waiting. Because waiting is the way God tests your faith. And not that you're going to reveal it now to God, but you're going to be able to reveal it to you. You see, how long will you wait will tell you a whole lot about where your faith is. That's the lesson of faith and waiting that Sarah gives all of us.

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0: uplifting life songs. That's Consumed by Fire. Hey, good morning and congratulations. We did it. We made it to Friday. Weekend's here. I'm Libby. Thanks for hanging out with me today. I want to share with you Psalm 145, verse 8. It's our life song's uplifting word. It says, "The Lord is gracious and full of compassion, slow to anger, and of great mercy." God's very nature, it's loving, it's patient, and this verse is a beautiful reflection of his character. So rather than reacting harshly to our faults, it emphasizes that God responds with patience, deep empathy, and boundless mercy.
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Was we the kingdom? Won't he do it for Lisa, who's listening at Coldwell Banker in Mandeville? Thanks so much for jamming on the job with us on Uplifting Life Songs. Hey, if you're not at the beach or any place other than your familiar cubicle, that should be rewarded during the summer, right? 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

0: Ladies and gentlemen, can I please have your attention? I've just been handed an urgent and horrifying news story. And I need all of you to stop what you're doing and listen. Cannonball!
1: That's what I'm talking about. Lifesong's Days of Summer Fun are here. Hey there, I'm Libby. 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This is also a great time to learn how to swim. There are so many bodies of water around Louisiana. It's very important to understand and respect it and know how to safely navigate it.
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5: 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I'm just taking that beautiful hymn that we all know and love, Amazing Grace. This song was written by a slave trader. And in the middle of a storm, he cried out to God, saying, God, if you help me, I give my life to you. And Jesus changed his life. He went on to becoming a pastor and someone who spoke out against slavery. Hallelujah.
4: 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Thank you. 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

0: Uplifting life songs. It's Elevation Rhythm. I'm Libby. Good morning. We all want comfort, familiarity, and connection, right? That's universal, which I think is why nostalgia is so strong. It's making a huge comeback these days in a lot of ways, whether that's physical albums, books, you know, real interaction and engagement that's not just on the phone. I think everybody's kind of craving that a little bit more. And it's happening in the restaurant industry too. Remember the old salad bar, the checkered tablecloths, the red cups, and those undeniable Tiffany-style lamps of Pizza Huts of old? I passed by the old Pizza Hut I used to go to as a kid today, and now it's a pediatric clinic. But hey, some areas are bringing back the old Pizza Huts. Yes, 155 of them across the country so far have been redesigned in the classic dine-in style, which is awesome. Closest retro Pizza Hut to us, though, is a road trip to Bunky. So if that's too far, maybe order pizza in and crank up the memories with us on Life Songs. Tomorrow's Old School Saturday. Hope you can join us.
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Congratulations. You made it to Friday. We did it. Weekend's here. I'm Libby. That was Natalie Lane on Uplifting Life Songs. Rain likely today with a high of 84. Storm chances stick around all weekend. And speaking of storms, hurricane season is officially upon us. I know it's not exactly summer fun, but it is way better to get prepared early just in case. And if you need a little help with that, we got you. Check out lifesongs.com/hurricane. In more fun news today, in addition to being Friday, it's also National Donut Day. Enjoy.

0: grateful for you.
1: Chandler Moore's new one. God, I'm just grateful on uplifting life songs. Hey there, I'm Libby. And gosh, I just love the idea of stopping for a moment instead of reflecting on all the things we still got to do, all the things that aren't going our way, all the circumstances against us. Just taking an inventory of blessings, right? Giving thanks to God, pausing and reflecting on who He is. And that expression of gratitude for all He has done. That song's a great help for that. Life Song's uplifting word today comes to us from Psalm 145, verse 8. It says, "The Lord is gracious and full of compassion, slow to anger, and of great mercy."
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1: You can play baseball and go swimming, and there are some treasure hunts and basketball and bicycle rodeos. 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

That's Leanna Crawford on Uplifting Life Songs, Still Waters. Hey, good afternoon. I'm Libby. One man's trash is another man's treasure. Or in the case of today's good news, another one's canvas. Find out more about the eco art of turning trash into treasure coming up in about 10 minutes on Life Songs.

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1: This is Alice. I just wanted to thank you for reminding us that God is with us. God bless you and God bless Life Songs. Y'all bless me every day.

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0: Hey, what's up, Life Songs family? This is Tora Wells. Tell me something good.
1: Happy to. Hey, I'm Libby. And I'm sure you've heard the saying, one person's trash is another man's treasure. Well, in this case, it's canvas. Thanks to eco artist Mariah Reading. She's become a pro at turning trash into treasure by collecting waste and debris from public lands and state parks. Mariah paints miniature landscapes on every piece, then photographs them back where they were found so the trash almost disappears into view. Her idea is kind of straightforward. Get people to look twice and then think a little longer about what we leave behind. The inherent power of art is that it allows us to engage thoughts and needs and reality in a different way, experiencing empathy from that fresh perspective. Mariah's Trash to Art project was something she started with her discarded art supplies, but a road trip from her native Maine all the way to California, where she accepted a new job, led to stops at national parks along the way, and the art bloomed from that experience. So now she can boast at having become a park ranger and served as artist in residence at Zion, Acadia, Glacier, and Denali National Parks, where she picked up and painted a lot of trash, turning them into works of art. Let that inspire you if you're looking for a summer fun project this summer. I love it. It's today's good news on Uplifting Life Songs.
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Josiah Queen on Life Songs. Good afternoon. I'm Libby. Watch for a little more rain today and through the weekend. Hopefully that doesn't literally rain on your parade or any other plans you may have for the weekend. 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I feel like vacation planning often reveals just how little control I actually have. Flights get delayed, weather changes, kids complain, plans shift, expectations kind of collide with reality. But I also feel like sometimes God uses those interruptions to remind me that peace is not found in perfect circumstances. It's found in trusting Him when circumstances are less than perfect, which they often are.

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1: This is Jamie. I am listening on my Alexa. I moved right outside of Lafayette. It's been, I just can't give y'all up.

0: Ladies and gentlemen, can I please have your attention? I've just been handed an urgent and horrifying news story. And I need all of you to stop what you're doing and listen. Cannonball!
1: That's what I'm talking about. Lifesong's Days of Summer Fun are here. Hey there, I'm Libby. And our summer fun tip today, swimming. It's such a great way to cool off when it gets so hot outside. But make sure your kids wear life jackets if they're on boats or near bodies of water. This is also a great time to learn how to swim. There are so many bodies of water around Louisiana. It's very important to understand and respect it and know how to safely navigate it.

0: Need to Breathe. That's the long surrender on Life Songs. Hey, good afternoon and happy Friday. I'm Libby. Congrats, you made it to the weekend. Our Life Songs uplifting word today reminds us that God's very nature is loving and patient. Listen to this reflection on God's character. Psalm 145, verse 8 says, "The Lord is gracious and full of compassion, slow to anger and of great mercy." How do I react to human faults? It's probably not with compassion and slow to getting anger, but I'm working on it. God responds with patience, deep empathy, and boundless mercy.
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3: 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It gives us a heart and puts a little smile on our face every single time.

How are you going to be kind to someone today? That's Jason Gray on Uplifting Life Songs. Happy Friday. I'm Libby, and it's National Donut Day. Maybe bringing someone a donut could be a nice way to, I don't know, extend a little kindness, compassion. Rain likely this afternoon, highs around 84, and our storm chances stick around all weekend. But if the rain doesn't bother you, well, good. There's plenty to do and see this weekend, including the Creole Tomato Festival going on tomorrow. And also the Louisiana Peach Festival. So if you're a fan of tomatoes, peaches, this is your weekend. 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

0: That's Tasha Layton on Uplifting Life Songs. Hey, good afternoon. I'm Libby, and the Postal Service has announced the winner of its Stamp Encore contest. Looks like Mr. Rogers is coming back to the neighborhood. Yes, the Mr. Rogers stamp from 2018 was such a huge success that to celebrate the organization's 250th anniversary, the public was invited to vote on their favorite stamp from recent past, and Mr. Rogers it was. Yep, the stamp's been reissued along with a new four-image Mr. Rogers souvenir sheet as part of the favorite stamp theme day, and it makes sense, right? Mr. Rogers often shared the idea that you're not just the age you are, you're all the ages you've ever been. And in this context, I think the Mr. Rogers stamp resonated with the child in each of us. If this has you taking a fond trip down memory lane, keep that nostalgia going with us and Old School Saturday all day tomorrow right here on Life Songs.
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She'll be back in New Orleans this October, which I know that sounds so far away, but knowing how time is these days, it's going to be here before you know it. 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It's CeCe Winans. I'm Libby. Good afternoon and happy Friday. Congratulations, you made it to the weekend. Lots to do and see and eat this weekend. Check out the weekend top five at lifesongs.com for more. But just keep your umbrella with you because chances for rain stick with us all weekend as well. I'm Agantha Khan, but Abby's on the way next. Have a great one.

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God is good all the time. Hey, it's Abby here, and you are tuned in to Uplifting Life Songs. Hopefully you're having such a great Friday so far. I mean, come on, it's Friday, so it can't be going that bad, right? It is 2:08 to be exact, and we are heading into that weekend. I'm sure you're ready for it. I know I am. My sister and her husband are coming to New Orleans tonight to see my husband and I. So we are so excited to have them. It's their first time they've been to the area. So you got to tell me some great things, some great places, some great restaurants that you think I need to take them to. 855-816-8581. Call or text me. Tell me what's something I should do when my sister and her husband are in town. And tell me what you're doing this weekend, because I would love to hear from you today on this Friday afternoon.

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0: You are tuned in to Uplifting Life Songs. Hey, it's Abby here on this beautiful Friday afternoon. It's 2:19 to be exact, and the weather for today, well, it's looking like rain. Today we have a high of 86 degrees, going to be some steady rain, looks like 90% chance of rain. Thunder is possible and all that stuff, so be ready for that. Tonight, a low of 76 with a 65% chance of rain, really 70% chance of rain. Cloudy with some occasional rain, mainly this evening. Thunder is possible. And tomorrow, you think maybe it'll get better? Well, honestly, it really won't. Tomorrow, we have a high of 82 degrees. Thunderstorms very likely. Looks like 100% chance of rain. 1 to 2 inches of rain is expected. And then tomorrow night, going to be mostly cloudy with really no chance of rain, less than 25% chance of rain with mostly cloudy skies. And for your Sunday forecast, Sunday we have a high of 86 degrees, looks like 70% chance of rain. Rain showers in the morning with thunderstorms developing on later in the afternoon. And Sunday night, a low of 77 with 15% chance of rain. So just make sure you bring that rain jacket, bring the umbrella, whatever you're doing this weekend, because it looks like you might just need it.
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3: 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And so, we need both. 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
4: So light bulbs.
3: Light bulb changer, yeah. 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

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Hey, it's Abby here. 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
1: 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Hey, it's Abby here. And the Life Songs uplifting word is coming from Psalms today, chapter 145, verse 8. And it says, "The Lord is gracious and full of compassion, slow to anger, and of great mercy." What a wonderful verse to remind us that our God is so gracious and merciful to us, and He is full of compassion. I think it's great for us to look at different characteristics of God, how He is slow to anger and forgiving, like this verse says, yet also just and righteous. He's our Father who knows absolute right and wrong, and He is the most perfect judge of it all. But He is also full of grace and compassion, again, like this verse says. And this verse is a reminder to me, and I hope it is for you as well, that our God has such amazing qualities. He really does. He is so, so good to us. Like this verse says, He's gracious, compassionate, slow to anger, and of great mercy. Yes, all these things, but He is also so much more. And it reminds me to think of all the amazing qualities that our God has. And we should thank Him for who He is and what He has done for us. If you felt encouraged and uplifted by this verse like I have, then you can share it with others, and you can do that by heading to our Facebook page or Instagram, or you can sign up for the daily uplifting email where you get the Life Songs uplifting word every day in your email inbox, and you can sign up for that, well, just by heading to our website, which is lifesongs.com.
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5: What's up, guys? This is We the Kingdom. And this is the story behind our song, Rescue Me, a melody to put to an age-old story of David and Goliath. It's amazing what God can do when we have faith like that.

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Hey, it's Abby here, and I just want to quickly say thank you. Thank you so much for the past 47 years, and thank you so much for being a part of the Life Songs family. You know, we are a listener-funded station, so because of you and your generosity, we are celebrating nearly half a century, almost 50 years, of sharing God's love together and of broadcasting the good news of God on the airwaves. You are helping us share hope with our community every single day, and truly that's something to celebrate. So from the bottom of all of our hearts here at Life Songs, thank you. Thank you, thank you, thank you. We are so grateful for you today and every single day.

0: 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Scripture says God will give you a new song. 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
1: 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I love Life Songs. You brighten my day every day.
2: And we all need that every single day. It's just so uplifting. And I love Life Songs. I love y'all.

God is good all the time. Hey, it's Abby here, and you are tuned in to Uplifting Life Songs. Hopefully you're having such a great day so far. I know I am. I mean, it is Friday, so it can't be going that bad for you, right? It is 3:06 right now. And recently there was an artist who was turning some trash into something that stops people in their tracks, and her unusual project is getting people to think twice about what they leave behind. That is coming up in today's good news story in just a little bit, so stick around right here to Uplifting Life Songs.

0: How you doing, Life Songs family? This is Alan from Thibodaux, Louisiana. Tell me something good.
1: I'd be happy to tell you something good. Well, one person's trash really is another person's treasure. The eco artist named Mariah Reading has found a creative way to get people thinking differently about litter and the environment. Instead of simply picking up trash she finds in public lands and state parks, she turns it into art. Mariah collects discarded cans and bottles, scraps of metal, and other debris just left behind in natural areas. Then she carefully paints miniature landscapes on each piece, often matching the scenery around it. It's so beautiful. Once the artwork is complete, she turns to the spot where the trash was found and photographs it against the backdrop of the landscape. The effect is truly remarkable. The painted trash almost disappears into the scene, creating an image that makes people stop, look twice, and realize what they're seeing. Amazing. Mariah says the idea isn't just about creating beautiful artwork. It's about drawing attention to the waste people leave behind and encouraging conversations about caring for public spaces. By transforming something unwanted into something worth noticing, she's helping others see the environment and their role in protecting it in a new way. It's a simple concept with a powerful message, which is what we leave behind matters. And thanks to one artist's imagination, a piece of litter can now become a reminder to leave nature a little bit better than we found it. That's today's good news story, right here on Uplifting Life Songs.
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1: This is Selena. I'm always listening to Life Songs. Life Songs bless me tremendously. Sometimes when you just hear the testimony, just to hear the music, how rejuvenated it is and refreshing, you know, it's just amazing.

0: You are tuned in to Uplifting Life Songs. Hey, it's Abby here, and we all know we are heading into our first weekend of June, which is really exciting, and it also means summer really has begun for a lot of us. And you know, June, it often starts with a full calendar and a clear route, but we all know real life has other plans. You know, flights get delayed, weather changes, kids complain, plans shift, expectations collide with reality. Well, it's not always the best, but the Apostle Paul knew this reality very well. Throughout the book of Acts, his travel plans were repeatedly interrupted, redirected, and delayed. Yet many of those interpretations led to some of his greatest ministry opportunities. All those interruptions led to some great ministry opportunities. Well, Proverbs 16:9 reminds us, "In their hearts, humans plan their course, but the Lord establishes their steps." Peace isn't found in perfect circumstances. It's found in trusting God when circumstances refuse to cooperate at all. So if this month is already at a point where plans and schedules are being changed and redirected, just remember that the God who was there with Apostle Paul is the same God who is right there with you right now. And he is going to be right there with you in the middle of the chaos this whole month of June and really the whole summer season has. And he will have better plans for you than you could ever imagine.
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0: Hear ye, hear ye! Make wayeth for thine life song summer fun tip of the day!
1: Yeah! Your summer fun tip of the day is to go swimming. It's a great way to cool off in the summer, but children should always wear life jackets, of course, when they're on boats or near bodies of water. It's also a great time to learn how to swim. Keep in mind, though, that children may not be ready for swimming lessons until after their fourth birthday. And of course, kids should never swim without supervision. That's today's Life Song Summer Fun Tip of the Day.

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1: 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Y'all are a blessing. 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
1: This is Teresa. Thank you for always giving me a touch of God's love. I love y'all, and I love Life Songs, and I couldn't listen to any other radio. Y'all are in my heart. Thank you so much.
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0: I could use a little church right now.
1: God is good all the time. Hey, it's Abby here, and you are tuned in to Uplifting Life Songs. Hopefully you're having such a great day so far. It is Friday. It is such a good day because it's Friday. I mean, come on. It can't be that bad, right? It's Friday. We're heading into that weekend. So I'm curious, what are you doing this weekend? Call or text me, 855-816-8581. What are you doing this weekend? Me personally, my sister and her husband are coming down to see me and my husband. We're so excited to have them here. They have never been to New Orleans before, so it's going to be a great time. I'm really hoping and praying that the weather isn't that bad. I know it's saying that we have a good chance of rain. We'll actually take a look at your forecast here in just a little bit. But yeah, hopefully the weather will, you know, allow us to do some fun things because there's a lot of great things outside in New Orleans and I gotta show them because, again, they've never been before. But I am curious, what are you doing this weekend? Call or text me, 855-816-8581. Tell me what you're doing this weekend. Love to hear from you on this Friday afternoon.

0: You are tuned in to Uplifting Life Songs. Hey, it's Abby here. And the weather for today looks like tonight we have a low of 76 degrees. It's going to be cloudy with some showers. Looks like 50% chance of rain. There's some higher wind gusts. It's all possible. And then tomorrow, we have a high of 82 degrees. Looks like a 100% chance of rain. 1 to 2 inches of rain is expected. Looks like some thunderstorms is very likely. And then tomorrow night, a low of 77 with a 50% chance of rain. Scattered thunderstorms during the evening and then cloudy skies overnight. And Sunday, your forecast, well, still rain. Sunday, we have a high of 86. Looks like 70% chance of rain. Cloudy in the morning, then some thunderstorms developing later on in the day. And Sunday night. Goodness, you can just tell it's Friday, right? Sunday night, we have a low of 78. Going to be partly cloudy skies in the evening. And then just going to be cloudy overnight. Really no chance of rain. About 10% chance of rain Sunday night. But overall, bring that rain jacket. Bring that umbrella and drive safe this entire weekend because it looks like it is going to be raining a lot this weekend.
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Hey, it's Abby here. And you definitely got to go check out VBS, Vacation Bible School. 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
1: It was like you were speaking to me again. Thank Life Songs for always encouraging me and being there. And y'all are wonderful in a lost world. And I cannot wait till Jesus comes back so it'll all be right.

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Hey, it's Abby here, and today, it's such a very special day. It's one of my favorite days. Why? Because today is National Donut Day. Yeah, that's right. Each year on the first Friday in June, people participate in National Donut or Donut Day. This food holiday celebrates the delicious donut and honors the Salvation Army Lassies. And in case you didn't know, the Salvation Army Lassies are the women who served donuts to sailors during World War I. Amazing. So happy National Donut Day. Truly, truly such an amazing day, in my opinion. So to all who celebrate, like myself, make sure to grab a donut in honor, of course, of the Salvation Army Lassies, but in honor of that amazing donut for National Donut Day.

0: You are tuned in to Uplifting Life Songs. Hey, it's Abby here, and today's Life Songs uplifting word is coming from Psalm chapter 145, verse 8. It says, "The Lord is gracious and full of compassion, slow to anger, and of great mercy." What a wonderful verse to remind us that our God is so gracious and merciful to us, and He is full of compassion. I think it's great for us to look at different characteristics of God. How He is slow to anger and forgiving, yet also just and righteous. He's our Father who knows absolute right and wrong and is the most perfect judge of it all. But He's also full of grace and compassion, like this verse says. This verse is a reminder to me, and I hope it is for you too, that yes, God is all these things that the verse says, gracious, compassionate, slow to anger, and of great mercy. But He is also so much more, and it reminds me to think of the amazing qualities our God has and thank Him for who He is and what He has done for us. If you felt encouraged, uplifted by this verse like I have, then you can share with others, and you can do that by heading to our Facebook page or our Instagram, or you can sign up for the daily uplifting email where you get the Life Songs uplifting word brand new every day in your email inbox, and you can sign up for that just by heading to our website, which is lifesongs.com.
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Hey, it's Abby here, and I just want to say a quick thank you. 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

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Hey, it's Abby here, and you are tuned in to Uplifting Life Songs. Hopefully you're having such a great day so far, and I think it's about to get better because I, Abby, the Genius Master, I am giving you the answer to Monday morning's Life Songs Genius Club question. 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

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Hey, it's Abby here, and you know exactly what time it is. Yes, that's right. It is time for the answer to Monday morning's Life Songs Genius Club question. 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And again, the answer is turtle. Turtle is the answer. Turtle, yeah, like the animal, turtle. Again, Joshua Life Songs morning show is asking you a question. We're on 8:10 Monday morning, and you're doing the genius thing, which is listening right now to Life Songs, because the answer is turtle. Turtle is the answer. One more time, the answer to Monday morning's Life Songs Genius Club question is turtle.

0: 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Yeah!
1: 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And of course, kids should never swim without supervision. But that's today's life song summer fun tip of the day.
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Hey, it's Abby here. And recently there was an artist who is turning trash into something that stops people in their tracks. And her unusual project is getting people to think twice about what they leave behind. That's coming up in today's good news story, coming up in just a little bit. So stick around right here for that on Uplifting Life Songs.

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1: I love Life Songs, and I want you to know your ministry has blessed me so much. I mean, I can't even say how much the Lord has used this nation.

0: Hey, Life Songs family. I'm Alice from New Orleans. Tell me something good.
1: I'd be happy to tell you something good. Well, one person's trash really is another person's treasure. Eco artist Mariah Reading has found a creative way to get people thinking differently about litter and the environment. Instead of simply picking up trash she finds in public lands and state parks, she turns it into art. Mariah collects discarded cans and bottles and scraps of metal and other debris left behind in natural areas. Then she carefully paints miniature landscapes on each piece, often matching the scenery around it. Once the artwork is complete, she returns to the spot where the trash was found and photographs it against the backdrop of the landscape. The effect is remarkable. The painted trash almost disappears into the scene, creating an image that makes people stop and look twice and realize what they're seeing. Mariah says the idea isn't just about creating beautiful artwork, it's about drawing attention to the waste people leave behind and encouraging conversations about caring for public spaces. By transforming something unwanted into something worth noticing, she's helping others see the environment and their role in protecting it in a new way. It's a simple concept with a powerful message, and that message is, what we leave behind matters. And thanks to one artist's imagination, a piece of litter can become a reminder to leave nature a little bit better than we found it. That's today's good news story, right here on Uplifting Life Songs.
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4: Hello, everyone. Welcome to the broadcast today. Happy that you're with us. Thank you for joining us today. Today's Friday, and I want to take a moment to invite you to Thibodeau Family Church. 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And we also use Fridays as Offering Fridays. So don't forget, you can be a partner to our ministry by praying for us. And also, you can add to financial, you know, to us, your financial support. That always helps us go a little bit further, faster. So thank you so much. Now, this week, we've been talking about our responsibility before the Lord. As he did, he completed his work. He said the works now on the cross, he had finished. He had completed all of the details down to the last detail, everything God had called him to do. Question is, are we following that same pattern? I hope that we are. Now remember, following Jesus and staying close to him is the really the only race worth running. So if we're going to run the race, then my goodness, we should finish strong, and we're going to do that by actually staying close to him. You can't run this race without his help. There's too many obstacles in the way. You know, I share with our church quite often that, you know, all of us are tempted to be anxious, overwhelmed, filled with anxiety. And the more that we get to know how much we're loved by the Lord, and we have this really cool relationship with him where we talk with him in intentionality, like I'm going to really talk to him like I would my wife intentionally. You know, two people can live in the home together, be together, and not be intentional in their relationship, so they just dwell together. That same type of thing can happen with God or the Holy Spirit, where you just know he's there, but you don't inquire of him. You don't ask him for insight. But if you do, he'll help you. So there are these moments where it's like, God, I should not be anxious right now. I should not be concerned about this, but I am. I need your help. And then always he comes with a word or a word of clarity. So I want you to know that you can finish strong, but you're going to have to stay strong, strongly connected to him. So the question may be, how do I do this? How do I get close to him? Well, you spend intentional time in his presence. You learn to stand upon the promises of God, live selfishly, and serve others as you would do unto him. So remember, if you do these things properly, God has already expressed that he's extravagant in generosity. He's good to you as long as you reflect his heart. I think it just comes like as natural payment. Do your part, and he does his part. It just comes. It's overflowing purpose. And so as we stay rooted in him, and we run with him, we'll have endurance. I just want you to know, you have the power of God. When you were born again and you came into Christ. You were invested into. You were the soil that he invested in inside of you. So when he provided you with salvation, you're empowered to provide and to bring salvation. When he healed you, saved you, delivered you, those powers were invested in you to bring it to humanity. So know this, you are delivered from destruction, but now you're invested to bring power to deliver. So today, be a strong advocate for the kingdom of God. Run close to Jesus and finish your course.
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Hey, it's Abby here. And every single Tuesday, we have something crazy going on in the best way possible. The Life Song Summer Fun Skate Nights. Yes, they are back and they are happening every single Tuesday this summer. We are so excited for it. At least a couple of us here at Live Songs are going to be there every single Tuesday. Really, what's more fun than showing off that you can still backwards skate or shoot the duck? 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And if you want any more information on it, just head to our website, which is livesongs.com.

0: You are tuned in to Uplifting Life Songs. Hey, it's Abby here, and we are heading into our first weekend of June, which is very exciting, and it means summer really has begun for a lot of us. And June often starts with a full calendar and a clear route, but we all know real life has other plans sometimes. You know, flights get delayed, weather changes, kids complain, plans shift, expectations collide with reality. Well, the Apostle Paul knew this reality very well. Throughout the book of Acts, his travel plans were repeatedly interrupted, redirected, and delayed. Yet many of those interruptions led to some of his greatest ministry opportunities. Proverbs 16:9 reminds us, "In their hearts, humans plan their course, but the Lord establishes their steps." You know, peace isn't found in perfect circumstances. Peace is found in trusting God when circumstances refuse to cooperate. So if this month of June is already at a point where plans and schedules are being changed and redirected, just remember that the God who was there with the Apostle Paul is the same God who is right there with you right now. And he is going to be right there with you in the middle of the chaos this summer has and all of June, July, and whatever it may be. He is right there in the middle of it all, and he will have better plans for you than you could ever imagine.
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1: Hey, it's Jason. 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

0: God is good all the time. Hey, it's Abby here, and you are tuned in to Uplifting Life Songs. Hopefully you're having such a great Friday evening so far. I will say, I think it's about to get better.
1: Hear ye, hear ye! 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
0: Your life song summer fun tip of the day is to go swimming. It's a great way to cool off in the summer, but children should always wear life jackets when on boats or near bodies of water. It's also a great time to learn how to swim. Keep in mind, though, that children may not be ready for swimming lessons until after their fourth birthday. And of course, kids should never swim without supervision. That's today's life song summer fun tip of the day.

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1: This is Michael. I work over here at Nolens Sports in Hammond. We have a radio. The only music station that actually plays in the store is this station. I kid you not. The customers come in, and they're like, I can't believe y'all are playing Christian music in the store. And we're like, yeah, of course. So many people, it's just so uplifting to listen to it all day. We don't even turn the radio off. It stays on 24 hours a day, 7 days a week, all the time.

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1: 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Hey, it's Abby here, and today's Life Songs uplifting word is coming from Psalm 145, verse 8. And it says, "The Lord is gracious and full of compassion, slow to anger, and of great mercy." What a wonderful verse to remind us that our God is so gracious and merciful to us, and He is full of compassion. I think it's great for us to look at different characteristics of God, how He is slow to anger and forgiving, yet also just and righteous. He's our Father who knows absolute right and wrong and is the most perfect judge of it all, but He is also full of grace and compassion, like this verse says. This verse is a reminder to me, and I hope it is for you too, that yes, God is all these things that the verse says, gracious, compassionate, slow to anger, and of great mercy. But He is also so much more, and it reminds me to think of the amazing qualities our God has, and thank Him for who He is and what He has done for us. If you felt encouraged and uplifted by this verse like I have, then you can do what I like to do when I feel encouraged and uplifted, and that's to share it with others. You can do that by heading to our Facebook page or our Instagram, or you can sign up for the daily uplifting email where you get the Life Songs uplifting word brand new every day in your email inbox. 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Well, that's it for me. I'm heading out for the day, but don't worry, I will be back on Monday at 2 p.m. Have a great rest of your Friday, everybody, and have an amazing weekend. 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
3: He says basically this: not only do we lack the verbal skills to adequately express how good God is and how mighty are His deeds, but he says, I got to be honest with you, what's even worse than that is forgetting how good God is and how mighty are His deeds. He says, my generation is just as guilty as my forefathers' generation in forgetting how good God is and how mighty are His deeds. He takes responsibility. In verse 6, he says, we have sinned even as our fathers did.
4: 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Well, the truth is, sometimes we do forget. As faithful as the Lord has been in our lives, as good as He is to us, we sometimes take Him for granted. And even then, in the midst of our unfaithfulness, God remains faithful. Pastor Gary talks about that today as we continue our study of the book of Psalms. 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
3: We're going to be looking into Psalm chapter 106. So if you'll take your Bibles and join me at Psalm 106. Now, while you're turning there to Psalm 106, you'll notice, if you've already gotten there, that Psalm 106 has no byline. There's no subtitle to this particular chapter, so we don't know exactly who was inspired to write it. We don't have any background information on this particular psalm, but that's okay. 50 out of 150 psalms have no bylines or subtitles, so no less than one-third of the book of Psalms falls into this category. No subtitle, no byline. So I'm going to read the first 13 verses, and then we're going to do a quick survey through the entire chapter. It's 48 verses long, but I'm only going to start by reading verses 1 through 13. So follow along in your Bibles with me. Psalm 106, verse 1. Praise the Lord. Give thanks to the Lord, for he is good. His love endures forever. Who can proclaim the mighty acts of the Lord or fully declare his praise? Blessed are they who maintain justice, who constantly do what is right. Remember me, O Lord, when you show favor to your people. Come to my aid when you save them, that I may enjoy the prosperity of your chosen ones, that I may share in the joy of your nation and join your inheritance in giving praise. We have sinned, even as our fathers did. We have done wrong and acted wickedly. When our fathers were in Egypt, they gave no thought to your miracles. They did not remember your many kindnesses, and they rebelled by the sea, the Red Sea. Yet he saved them for his name's sake, to make his mighty power known. He rebuked the Red Sea and dried it up. He led them through the depths as through a desert. He saved them from the hand of the foe. From the hand of the enemy, he redeemed them. The waters covered their adversaries. Not one of them survived. And then they believed his promises and sang his praise. But they soon forgot what he had done and did not wait for his counsel. Let's pause there and pray. Father in heaven, we thank you now as we open up your word to look into Psalm 106, that you would speak to our hearts from this ancient text. We know, Lord, that though the words were written thousands of years ago, the meaning behind these words and the truth of these words is still just as relevant for us today as they were then. And so, Lord, use your word to minister to our hearts. Speak to us, we pray. Guide us and direct us and challenge us and encourage us. As we open our Bibles on our laps, we're just so thankful that you've given a revelation of yourself to mankind. And we pray now that you would take Scripture and use it in our lives, Lord, to grow us to be more like Jesus in every way. And we give you all praise, glory, and honor. It's in Jesus' name that we pray. And everyone said, amen. Well, I heard the story of an 80-year-old couple, husband and wife, who were having trouble remembering things, and so they decided to go to their doctor and be checked out, and he ran some tests, and he said, listen, there's nothing to worry about. You guys are, you know, you're now 80 years old, and just with age, you're going to forget some things, but it's okay. Don't worry about it. And the doctor said, I would recommend that you carry around a little notebook, and then if you start to forget things, you know, just write things down. That'll help you with your memory. They took the doctor's advice, they left the office, they went home later in the day. And the wife said to her husband, as they were just kind of lounging around the house, she said, honey, would you mind getting me a bowl of ice cream? He said, yeah, no problem, I was gonna head into the kitchen myself anyway. And so as he's going into the kitchen, and she follows up by saying, could you put some chocolate syrup on it? He said, yes, sure, dear, I'll do that. She said, could you throw on a couple of cherries on top? He said, yes, dear, I'll do that. She says, now you better write that down in your little notebook, honey, because you're going to forget what I just said. He said, I won't forget what you just said. Well, he's in the kitchen for 20 minutes. 20 minutes later, he comes out, and he hands his wife a plate of scrambled eggs and bacon. And she just glares at him. She says, I cannot believe you forgot what I told you. You didn't write this down. He said, what did I forget? She said, my toast. Now, I'm not picking on older adults. The fact of the matter is that all of us are a little forgetful every now and again. I'll confess to something. How many of you would admit you've taken your clicker on your keychain to try to find where your car is parked? How many of you? Come on, show your hands. Yeah, it's good to be honest. Sure. But it's pathetic when it's in your driveway. That's what's so terrible. But it's not just old. It can be young. You teenagers, you know, we had a wonderful looking senior graduating class up here. I guarantee you teenagers, listen up. You forget to take out the trash every once in a while. Forget to make your bed. Forget to do your homework. Yeah, parents call that selective memory, but you forget. We all forget. And then have you seen on television now, they have this ad for this supplement called Prevagen. Prevagen is supposed to help boost your memory. And so on the TV commercials, have you seen this for Prevagen? Because they talk about how the secret ingredient to Prevagen to help boost your memory is an ingredient found in jellyfish. Jellyfish. So I don't know if the thing is legit or not, but whenever I see something like that, I don't know if your mind works like mine, but sometimes I'll stop and I'll ask, now, who figured that out? It helps to boost your memory, an ingredient in jellyfish. Who stumbled upon that? What was it, two freshmen from UC Berkeley walking along a beach in Southern California? Is that how it happened? A couple of freshmen, UC Berkeley, walking across along a beach in Southern California, and one guy says to another guy, you see that jellyfish there on the beach? Yeah. I bet if you ate that, it would boost your memory. Really? Yeah. No way. Way. How did that happen? But anyway, I don't know if Prevagen works or not, but we have all these things now to try to boost our memory because young or old, we're all a little forgetful. All that to say, Psalm 106, we see the Israelites have a serious memory problem, at least as it relates to their relationship with God, which is the most serious kind of memory problem. Now, the psalm starts out here in verse 1. If you look back again at verse 1, the psalmist says, praise the Lord. He says, give thanks to the Lord. Notice in verse 1, for he is good and his love endures forever. And then in verse 2, he follows up with this question, who can proclaim the mighty acts of the Lord or fully declare his praise? What he's saying basically is God is good and his deeds are mighty, but who can fully, adequately express in words about how good God is and how mighty are his deeds? You know, there's some language limitation here, and when you start to comprehend how good God is and how mighty are his deeds, it's difficult. Who can really fully, he says there in verse 2, who can really fully declare his praise? And then the psalmist adds a little further down in the chapter. He says basically this, not only do we lack the verbal skills to adequately express how good God is and how mighty are his deeds, but he says, I got to be honest with you, what's even worse than that is forgetting how good God is and how mighty are his deeds. And he says, my generation is just as guilty as my forefathers' generation in forgetting how good God is and how mighty are his deeds. Look further in this chapter at verse 6. He takes responsibility. In verse 6, he says, we have sinned, even as our fathers did. We have done wrong and acted wickedly. He says in verse 7, when our fathers were in Egypt, notice this, they gave no thought to your miracles. Underline that in your Bibles. They gave no thought to your miracles. Underline the next statement. They did not remember your many kindnesses, and they rebelled by the sea, the Red Sea. The psalmist here basically is saying, worse than lacking the words to express how good God is and how mighty are his deeds, is forgetting how good God is and how mighty are his deeds. And he repeats this phrase about forgetting two more times. Look at verse 13. In verse 13, he says, but they soon forgot what he had done and did not wait for his counsel. In verse 21, he says, they forgot the God who saved them, who had done great things in Egypt.
4: How quickly the Israelites had forgotten. But if we're being honest, we do the same thing more often than we would ever admit. Now don't go away. Pastor Gary Hamrick will be right back with the second half of today's Cornerstone Connection message from Psalm 106. 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From time to time, we'll even send you links to some great resources that can help you grow in your faith. Be honest for a moment. Have you ever read the book of Exodus and thought, how can the Israelites see all those mighty works of God and still doubt Him the next time a crisis comes? If you answered yes, and something tells me that you did, you'll want to stay with us now for the rest of today's Cornerstone Connection message, which continues right now. Here once again is Pastor Gary Hamrick.
3: So let me put all of these statements together so you can see them on one slide and you can recognize then just at one glance how forgetful the people of God were. Verse 7, the first part of verse 7, he says, they gave no thought to God's miracles. Latter part of verse 7, they did not remember God's many kindnesses. Then in verse 13, we just read, they soon forgot what God had done. And in verse 21 says that they forgot the God who saved them. Talk about forgetfulness. I mean, the people of Israel were forgetting God constantly. And Psalm 106 is really about faithfulness and forgetfulness. It's about God's faithfulness and man's forgetfulness. And then the psalmist here throughout this chapter then gives example after example from their history as he reviews Jewish history about just how forgetful the people of God were. And the more he reviews their history, the more of an indictment it becomes against his own people here. Now, he doesn't review their history in chronological order. He skips around a little bit, but most of the history that the psalmist reviews here in chapter 106 is the time period of the 40 years of wilderness wanderings between when the Israelites were set free as slaves from Egypt on their way to the promised land of Israel. Now, it took them 40 years. It shouldn't have. If you do the math, it should have taken them 13 days in a direct route along the coast of the Mediterranean from Egypt to Israel. But it turned out to be 40 years because of their forgetfulness, because of their rebellion. Not that they forgot like directions, but because of their disobedience and because of the rebellion against God, they in that sense forgot Him. And because of their sin, God then judged them by saying, you're going to wander in this wilderness for 40 years until this generation dies, and I'll take the next generation into the land. Because they didn't believe God. They didn't trust God. And so in the Sinai Peninsula would lie millions of bodies of the Israelites because of their rebellion against God. So in general, what we're going to see here in Psalm 106 is that the psalmist says that the Israelites were guilty because they were discontent, dissatisfied, and disobedient. And all those things are a form of forgetfulness. When you're discontent with your situation, you forget God. When you're dissatisfied with what you have or where you are, it's forgetting God. When you are disobedient towards Him, it's forgetting God. And so the psalmist is going to develop this as we look through chapter 106, and we see how these are all forms of forgetting God. Now, I'm not going to address every example that he gives, but I'm going to pull out a few here so we can get the picture of just exactly what went wrong. The first thing I want you to notice with me is verses 13 through 15 in this chapter. Verse 13, he gives an example about the whole manna and meat in the wilderness. Verse 13, he says, but they soon forgot what he had done and did not wait for his counsel. In the desert, they gave in to their craving. In the wasteland, they put God to the test. So he gave them what they asked for, but sent a wasting disease upon them. Now, here's what we know. We know that the number of the counting men who left Egypt numbered 600,000. When you multiply women and children, the number of the Jews who left slavery in Egypt was around 2 million. 2 million people wandering through the Sinai Peninsula need food and water. So God miraculously, graciously, providentially provided for them. And He provided for them by bringing along the surface of the ground each morning something that in Hebrew is called manna. Now, manna in Hebrew just translates, what is it? That's what the word means. What is it? There was no name for this because this substance that God had provided had never been seen before. But it is described in the Bible as something flaky, something sweet, something bread-like. In fact, in Psalm 78, it describes manna as the bread of angels. And every morning, the people would get up and gather enough just for that day. They were never to take more than just that day. If they did, it would spoil. Maggots would invade it, and it would be inedible. They were only to take enough for that day because God was teaching them, you rely on me every day. You rely on me every day. So this manna was provided from heaven, this sweet kind of flaky thing, and the people began to complain. They were discontent. They're like, well, we want a little bit more than this manna stuff. We've done everything we can. We've made manna splits, manna cotti, manwiches. We're kind of tired of all of this. Do you have something else? They basically said to God, besides Krispy Kreme, we want Chick-fil-A. That's what they basically say. And so God says, you want Chick-fil-A? I'll give you Chick-fil-A. You're tired of the Krispy? I'll give you Chick-fil-A. And he gave them so much Chick-fil-A that chicken nuggets were coming out their nostrils. Now, the Bible actually says it was quail, but I think the Message Bible says Chick-fil-A. Anyway, this is what God gave them. They were complaining and grumbling. They were discontent. They didn't like God's provision. Can you imagine this? God is providing for you miraculously, and you're like, it's not good enough. I want a little bit more. Can we have some meat to go along with this? And so God does rain down quail. The Bible says as deep as up to their knees in the camp. They had so much. Figuratively, it says it was coming out their nostrils, but what it just means is they had more than enough, and they were basically were overwhelmed by what God did. And God did it in a big way to basically show them, you know, stop your whining, stop your belly aching. I can do whatever I want. Here's more than you even want. And they frustrated God. They angered him because of their discontentment. And discontentment is a form of forgetting God. And so that's one of the things that the psalmist points out. Notice at the end of verse 15, it says, but God sent a wasting disease upon them. It's interesting, if you have a King James Bible, it translates the Hebrew a little bit differently. King James says that he sent leanness into their soul. He sent leanness into their soul. It's a picture of this. They may have been physically satisfied, their appetite was quenched, but they were still left empty in their soul. Because when you forget God, you might have all the other things that the world offers. But if you forget God, you will feel an emptiness of your soul that only He can satisfy. Another thing that the psalmist points out further down, verse 19, is the situation with the golden calf. Verse 19 says, at Horeb they made a calf and worshipped an idol cast from metal. They exchanged their glory for an image of a bull which eats grass. They forgot the God who saved them, who had done great things in Egypt, miracles in the land of Ham, and awesome deeds by the Red Sea. So this is the scene of the golden calf. Many of you are probably familiar with this story. This is when Moses went up on Mount Sinai to get the Ten Commandments from God. And when he went up to Mount Sinai, he left his brother Aaron in charge. And Aaron didn't give the best leadership to the people of God, because the Bible says that when Moses was a long time in coming down from the mountain, the people grew impatient and they went to Aaron, the guy in charge, said, Aaron, we don't know where Mo is, and we're a little tired of waiting for him. And we really want to worship something, so why don't you put together something for us so we can worship? And Aaron, being the spiritual leader that he was, said, why don't you take off all your gold bling, throw it into a pot, and I'll melt it down and fashion an idol. What? They just left Egypt, the place of idolatry, and they're now going to do what? And so, yeah, the Bible says that Aaron took all their gold, melted it down, fashioned together a bull. Bible says he took a tool and actually fashioned it. Okay, keep that in mind. Makes this bull. Where did he get this idea? They got the idea because it was a carryover from Egypt. The Egyptians, among many gods, worshipped the bull god Apis. And so they're thinking to themselves, we have nothing to worship, so let's just worship this bull idol. Okay, now, friends, listen. This is indicative of the human heart. Every human being has an innate need to worship. The question becomes who or what you will worship. All of us have an innate need to pay worth to something greater than ourselves. Now, hopefully, when you understand who God is and when you accept Christ as your Savior, then you ascribe worth unto God, worth unto God, worship. The etymology of that word is ascribing worth-ship to God. The people here are so desperate to worship, but yet we're unfamiliar with who God is at this point and how to worship Him, end up stooping to a level of idolatry and worshiping a golden calf. Now, Moses gets wind of this because God tells Moses on Mount Sinai, and it's very interesting in the language of the Bible, because God basically uses language to show He wants nothing to do with the Israelites, because He says to Moses, you better get down off the mountain, your people He says, not my people, he says your people are engaging in idolatry and revelry.
4: We may not build a literal golden calf, but all of us have been guilty of idolatry at one time or another. The best thing we can do is admit to our mistakes. The last thing we want to do is to forget that we sometimes forget about God. Well, here's something we definitely want you to remember. 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
3: 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That's it. You've done this to me so many times, I'm done with you. That's it. But not God. Not God.
4: That's our next episode featuring part two of Pastor Gary Hamrick's message, God's Faithfulness, Our Forgetfulness. 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God bless you and thanks for being with us today. Cornerstone Connection is a production of Cornerstone Chapel, Leesburg, Virginia.

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This is the great faith chapter of Hebrews 11. Everyone in there, it shows extraordinary faith. Notice what it says about Sarah in verse 11. By faith, even Sarah herself received the ability to conceive, even beyond the proper time of life, since she considered him faithful who had promised. There it is. Sometime between the visit of the three visitors and the birth of Isaac, she totally believed in God's promise. And she made the Hall of Fame of Faith. Sarah's not different than any of you people, any of you ladies. She's a mix just like we all are.

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Let's join Pastor Bill Gephardt now as once again he shows us how God's Word meets our world.